0: much simpler than that. Maybe it's encouraging someone who's having a difficult day. Maybe it's making a reference to God in a conversation. 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
1: 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We're expecting mostly clear skies tonight, some patchy fog after 4 a.m., a low of about 53. Wednesday, areas of fog before 9 a.m. There's a chance of some showers after 3 o'clock, otherwise mostly sunny, a high of about 81. Cloudy Wednesday night, a low of about 63. And partly sunny Thursday, a slight chance of some showers and thunderstorms after 2 o'clock and a high near 81.

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1: All of us have people in our lives that we love so deeply, but they're far from God and they're moving farther. 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
0: I'm Dave Drewy, and this is Living on the Edge with Chip Ingram. Last time, Chip sat down with his friend Aaron Pierce to help us understand just how differently this generation sees the world, what they believe about truth, morality, and God, and why. Today, they pick that same conversation back up, showing us exactly how to build the kind of real, patient friendship that actually opens the door to the gospel, even on the most difficult and divisive topics we face today. It's a special message titled, Equipping the Church to Reach the Next Generation. So let's get started.
1: Well, it is a tremendous joy to have Aaron Pierce back with us today. You are sharing things that are so near and dear to the hearts of parents and grandparents and pastors. I mean, everyone that cares about the next generation, this topic matters so much. So, Aaron, thank you for being with us.
2: It's good to be back. I'm honored to do it.
1: Okay, we're going to do something I've never done before, and I hope people will listen to more than the next sentence because I could get in a lot of trouble here. But I'd like to do something I've never done, is I'd like to role play just for a minute. I'm 24 years old. I've abandoned the faith. I'm in a homosexual lifestyle. I really just think that, you know, my truth is my truth, and I'm at a coffee shop, and by now I have a few symbols of the alternative lifestyle, whatever you think they are. And you walk in, and maybe I'm involved in a big justice cause, and we're rallying. We're gonna make a difference in the world because the world's totally messed up. And you meet me. Mm. So, what are you? How do you approach me? What kind of questions? Where do you go?
2: Well, again, first, it depends how well I know you. But my first thing is like, tell me how you doing? How's life? What's going on in your world? And then I can go further and just start to ask questions about the things that you care about. So, you know, if you've been involved in a protest, like, okay, what are you doing? What is the protest? What are you hoping to accomplish? How did you get involved in that? Help me understand your journey. You didn't arrive at these views just suddenly. It came through a journey. Give me some concept. I want to understand your view. And then I want to find things that I can affirm. Like, you know what? I really respect this about you. I respect that you see that the world is broken, and I want you to know I'm with you. I see it too. Yeah. But I respect that you're not just standing by. You're not just kind of going about your life. You want to do something about it. And I respect that. So how can I find points of connection? How can I affirm the good I see in their life? Or how can I ask them about other things in their life? Like, you know, they're a human being. They've got struggles and brokenness. You know, maybe they've got a broken relationship, or maybe someone close to them has been diagnosed with cancer, or maybe they're struggling with some mental health issues. Offer to pray. You know, can I pray for you? And even if they're not religious, they're not likely to reject it. They're going to say, man, I know that means you care. And then praying for people for their felt needs. The question is, can you be a good friend? Mm-hmm. You know, can you follow the example of Jesus by becoming a friend of sinners? Can you intentionally pursue people in your sphere of influence that today are not following Jesus and engage in spiritual conversations, which is just an extension of a meaningful friendship? If you have meaningful friendships with people, you're going to ask more than just the weather and sports. You're going to get into deeper things because you care. And then if I'm really sharing my life with someone, they're going to know that I love Jesus, that he changed my life, that it's because of him that I have peace in this broken world. And so how can I do this in a way that's intentional, still mm-hmm. requires courage and boldness and faith, but it makes sense in the context, and it connects with people who probably, if my only way engaging them is to pull out a gospel script or to invite them to church, which are all, those are fine, those are good things to do, but there's a big segment of people, particularly younger people, that just won't connect with that. And if I could just make the last point, like the whole heart of this is, how do I communicate Jesus in a relevant way? And relevance does not mean watering it down. Relevance does not mean compromising theologically or morally. Relevance is about communicating in a way that people will understand. And then, of course, they have to make their own choices. But I think that's the distinction, is we're trying to make Jesus accessible so they can understand who he is. And again, people then have to make their choices from there.
1: I think one of the observations that some really smart apologists have made is I think of Sean McDowell and others that are working with young people all the time, teaching at Biola, professor there. You know, he just said, you know, in times past, you could start, because there was a common understanding, you could start with the truth and then explain grace. And today, we need to flip that. You have to start with grace and help people see and understand. Back then, you had to win an argument. Now you need to win a hearing. Your life and your care and your concern, and it's not either or. It's just a little bit different order.
2: Yeah.
1: Well, okay, let's jump to a little bit different, more controversial side of things.
2: Can I just add to that grace and truth thing? I think that's exactly right. I also think that the flip is, in the past, you had to believe before you could belong.
1: Yes.
2: And maybe even behave before you believe, before you belong. And I think today we want to create spaces where people can belong before they believe. That's what our whole Bible study for the non-religious is about, is create a space for community that they long for, even before they believe. So I think that we're not saying that belief doesn't matter. We're not saying that truth doesn't matter. We're just saying that sometimes you have to approach it in a different way.
1: And that means inviting people over for dinner. And even if you don't share the gospel or tell your testimony, it's a wonderful thing. It's meeting for coffee. It's going in with five questions to say, you know, I read all about this loneliness epidemic. How are your friends dealing with all of that? What could I do to support them? Or to meet a need right then, hey, why don't we go inside and let me buy you a meal? Or, you know, I've got some friends that might be able to help you. You talked about you need some work, whatever that is. Those practical things that build bridges that say, I don't just care, you know, 1 John 3:18 says, let us not love with word or tongue, but indeed in truth, where you actually do something to help them. I think that's a really important part of this. I want to shift gears because all this sounds kind of great in general, mm-hmm. and then the politics comes up, gender comes up, homosexuality comes up. You mentioned the name of a political figure on the left or on the right. What I loved most about the book, and I know you cover it in the small group resource, you actually talk about diving deep into those things in a way that don't alienate, because you can't get around them in our world. I mean, you can't have a conversation where those things that immediately polarize and divide. So give us a little insight about how do you do that? I'm at work. I work with a lot of people that have a very different view of life and God. I want to reach them, especially younger people. And these are the kind of things that are absolute discussion stoppers and relationship stoppers. Could you give us, and you can't go through the whole small group resource, but could you give us some cues, how have you learned to navigate those controversial issues in a way that doesn't just kill the relationship?
2: Yeah. Well, and it goes back to something you said earlier, Chip, which is that I think it starts with me. And have I got my priorities right? And the core here is that we don't make secondary things primary, which is like the goal is for people to meet Jesus. And when they meet Jesus and they encounter the beauty of who he is, it's like that old hymn, you know, look onto Jesus, look full onto his face, and the things of this earth will grow strangely dim. When you meet Jesus, everything else fades away. And so what happens, though, is when we take secondary things like our political ideology or even morality, which is a downstream impact of when I encounter Jesus and I trust him, then I submit myself to him. When I make those things primary and I put them in front of Jesus, I actually make it harder for people to see Jesus. And so the challenge is for me that am I pointing people to Jesus or am I pointing them to something secondary? that I've elevated to primary. And that, I think that's the first thing to do. The second thing is to recognize that beneath the hostility and the conviction that people present when it comes to sexuality and politics and science and other things like that, actually right beneath that is an ocean of brokenness and confusion. And so just not taking the bait, not looking to argue at that superficial level, but get deeper. Because in the end, politics is about peace. It's about justice. It's about order in the world. It's about how do I respond to the brokenness? Well, the gospel speaks clearly to those things. Sexuality ultimately is about belonging, intimacy, love, relationships, deep, meaningful things. So rather than arguing at the superficial level, let's find places of connection at the deeper level and then point to how Jesus answers those things. And so I think it's reframing it that way.
0: You're listening to Living on the Edge with Chip Ingram, and there's more coming up in just a moment. But first, stick around after today's teaching. We'll tell you about a resource built to help you have real gospel-centered conversations with the people in your own life who feel far from God. It's called Not Beyond Reach, and it might be exactly what you need for that one relationship you've been praying about. Well, now back to today's lesson.
1: Could you share a story of someone that, you know, with regard to their morality, their politics, all the kind of things that the average person would say, there is no way that person's ever going to respond to Jesus. Could you tell us a story? In fact, I've read just a couple recently as I, you know, I get your email and things of how this happens in someone's life. Maybe, you know, we've talked about concepts that provide truth and a skeleton and some general direction, but maybe put some clothes on it. Maybe tell me a story that I could say, don't, you know, I don't want you to, reveal anything about a specific person that would, you know, not be appropriate, but whatever you're free to share, that would really be helpful to people.
2: Yeah, I mean, I have so many. I remember, you know, I live in Minneapolis, so we've had a lot of political unrest over the years here, which, of course, that brings all sorts of challenges, but it also brings opportunities. And so when these challenges arise, our team tends to go and find places where we can connect with people. And I remember one time connecting with a couple. They looked, you know, as, you know, they were very alternative dress, they kind of had the look of a very particular kind of political perspective and the kind of perspective that often would see Christians as their enemy. And we went and talked to them, sat down and just had a conversation about why they were there and why their hearts were broken over this. And we just began to talk about the brokenness of the world. And I've already alluded to it, which is like, you know, we see all this brokenness, but do you think that we're going to solve it with politics? And then inevitably they're like, no. And then you can go deeper and you're like, you talk about my own brokenness, so the brokenness of the world, but what about my brokenness or the brokenness of my family? And you know, we all desire these intimate relationships. These are the conversations we're having. But why is it that we all experience relational brokenness? And asking questions, do you think there's someone that will never hurt you or disappoint you? And they begin to open up and say, you know, I've experienced betrayal. I've experienced heartbreak. And then I can share, you know, I believe that God sees that. He sees your pain. He sees the cry of your heart. And he cries with you. And that he sent Jesus to bring healing, to bring forgiveness, to bring reconciliation, which is what we all require, and that actually Jesus is the answer to what you're looking for. So, you know, at a political rally, I can talk about Jesus because he's the source to the greater brokenness, to the fundamental brokenness that we face. But I have so many other examples. I met with a guy, he was gay, we connected with him at an outreach, and he told me that he had a small business, he was an artist. And so the thing is, even though the world tells you that there sexuality is their primary identity, it's not. People have all sorts of things that are going on in their life, and I don't have to just connect in that space. So I have a little bit of a business background. I said, hey, let's meet and then let me help you walk through your business plan. And so we met for a coffee and we began to talk about his business plan and we were talking various practical things. And then eventually we moved to some topics, some spiritual topics, which is identity and purpose, which are critical to the whole sexuality topic. And I talked about, hey, you're starting this business. And starting a small business is hard. Most fail. And you need to root yourself in an identity that won't be shaken by the storms that you're going to face. You need something that you can hold on to. Because if you put your identity in something that can be taken from you, then you're vulnerable to circumstances. And I shared how, for me, my identity was found in the unconditional love of God, that I was a child of God and that that identity could not be taken from me. And I had a conversation with this guy using business. Yeah, he was gay, but we talked about business, that I could connect to identity and where we find our identity. So conversations like that we can have all the time, and we have many conversations like that.
1: Well, it takes time and it takes patience, and I think it's a long play that I think what we miss. And you know, I happen to know a little bit about that story because you and I have talked before. And what you just described didn't happen the very first time you met him. I mean, you sat down in a circle while all the things were going on. You asked him why they were there. You're motivated. Gosh, this, you know, you seem really, really angry about some things. And you listened to all their anger and why and which politicians they hated and what was happening in the world or what was completely broken. And then you ask them some why questions, and which led to some reoccurring relationships that built the kind of safety that you're talking about.
2: That's true.
1: And so I think for some of us, it just realizes we got to get out of our Christian cocoon and out of, I go to church on this day, I live my life over here. If you want to see people know Jesus, you have to go where they are. You have to make time taken away from other things. And for some of you, that's your own kids. And because they've rejected you, you're living in hurt. Well, they rejected me. Well, and it's passive aggressive. And now you're rejecting them by not being engaged. Well, I'm not going to go to that, and I'm not going to be involved in that. And guess what? The enemy is winning when that's your attitude. And it takes tremendous humility to grasp, hey, I may be right, but being right is not as important right now as having the right attitude and developing the right relationship as a bridge with absolutely no compromise to what I believe about Scripture, about Jesus, about salvation. And it will require a cost. And I would just say to those listening, if you really care deeply about your own children and grandchildren, and if you are concerned about the world, and maybe especially America, since we're living here, and the movement that you see, the change doesn't happen by someone coming on a white horse. Now, that will happen one day when the Lord returns, but it's going to happen one person at a time, one small group, one little group of friends, one community at a time, who says, we refuse to continue to live the way we're living. We must build relationships. It makes us uncomfortable. We don't know exactly how to do it, but we can't not do it. And I just want to say that you guys are modeling that. And I tell people this, Aaron, is I think you all are modeling that here and around the world. More effectively than anyone I know. I'm not saying there's other people that aren't doing it as well and great things happening. Just in my personal experience, if anyone wanted to know how to reach the next generation, what you all actually do, not just talk about, is the model that I see in the New Testament. In fact, the one thing you said, it was so interesting, when I watched your process, and, you know, I'm sort of a synthesizer, and so, you know, I organized it in my mind, and, you know, this is how you could communicate it and codify it, and here's how we'd write about it. But I remember thinking, you guys just are doing what Jesus did, and you are seeing the same results that Jesus had. And the Bible's really clear, not wishy-washy love, but love, absolute, sacrificial, costly, other-centered, desperate prayer, fervent prayer, love never fails. And that's the hope that we have.
2: Yep.
1: And the resource that you all have put together along with the book, the new small group resource, I think Dave will tell everyone about how they can get that. Any final thoughts as we wrap things up here in terms of talking to that, especially, my heart goes out. Your conversations are, you know, a little different age group. if I had $100 for every parent or grandparent that I've talked to that are shaking their head and in tears, I don't get it. I don't know what happened. As far as I knew, we were sincere. We were intentional. We did everything right. How did we end up here? I would be a very, very, very rich person. And those people are hurting, Aaron.
2: Yeah, I know.
1: And a lot of them are a part of Who Listening or do studies with Living on the Edge. Could you give them just a word of hope as we wrap things up?
2: Yeah, absolutely. Well, I guess I would say that God sees your heart and he sees your tears and he knows the grief, the confusion, the disappointment, and even the questions you've wrestled with, maybe asking yourself, did I fail? Did I do something wrong? I mean, these are real questions and you're not alone in asking them. But I guess I want to encourage you with this. Your child's story is not over and God has not stopped working. Even when you don't see it, he is pursuing. I think that's what gives me so much hope, is that God loves your child more than you love your child.
1: Amen.
2: And he left the 99 to go after the one, and he continues to do that. And God is active and moving in the world. I can say it. I can testify it. We are seeing young Christian leaders raised up, fueling grassroots movement, reaching people like your kids right now. That they are with them in the clubs, the cafes, the universities, the music festivals, the spaces where they are, befriending them and sharing Jesus. And we are seeing God moving. And so I just want you to know, God is on the move. He is raising up a new generation and of radical young people. And so again, the encouragement here is we are just one part of what God is doing. You are one part of what God is doing. You don't have to hold it all together. It doesn't depend entirely on you. Do your part. You know, get on your knees and cry out to God. Pursue your child. Meet them on their turf and respond to the promptings of the Holy Spirit. But ultimately, God is doing the work and he is on the move. And so our hope is not in ourselves. It's not in our perfect parenting. It's not in having all the right answers. Our hope is in Jesus. And that's what gives me confidence.
1: Amen. Thank you, Aaron.
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1: Thanks so much, Dave. You know, today we've talked about a very different way to reach the next generation. And Aaron did it so naturally. It's what he does. It's where he's been, starting this conversation, building rapport, talking about these kind of issues. That doesn't come naturally to most of us. We have answers we want to give. 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
3: 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It's Family Life Today. 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

0: Are you often exhausted throughout the day? You're not alone. It's a common refrain echoed by many, and a new study has the data to back up what most people are feeling on a daily basis, that they are truly tired. A survey of about 27,000 people reveals that 71.5% of adults have experienced fatigue multiple days over the past 3 months. According to the survey, fatigue is a physical or mental tiredness or exhaustion that doesn't improve with more sleep. The survey did not pinpoint specific underlying causes of this fatigue, in part because there are so many of them. But there is a universal hope. The words of Jesus Christ in Matthew 11, "Come to me, all who labor and are heavy laden, and I will give you rest." That's an invitation you can respond to right now. 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I'm David Wolin at haventoday.org.
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3: We're expecting mostly clear skies tonight, some patchy fog after 4 a.m., a low of about 53. Wednesday, areas of fog before 9 a.m. There's a chance of some showers after 3 o'clock. Otherwise, mostly sunny, a high of about 81. Cloudy Wednesday night, a low of about 63. And partly sunny Thursday, a slight chance of some showers and thunderstorms after 2 o'clock and a high near 83.
0: Are you often exhausted throughout the day? You're not alone. It's a common refrain echoed by many, and a new study has the data to back up what most people are feeling on a daily basis, that they are truly tired.

0: It's called The Night Song from City Alight. This is Haven Today. I'm David Wolin. Brett McCracken will be back with us again tomorrow, but if this conversation piqued your interest, if the promise of Jesus, "Come to me, all who are weary and heavy laden," and Jesus says, "I will give you rest," if that promise resonates deeply with you, then this book is a way to go deeper into that promise, mind, body, and soul. The book is called The Wisdom of Sleep by Brett McCracken, and you can get it from Haven when you make a gift of ministry support. And I do ask you to do that. This is a time in history when taking a stand for what truly matters is vitally important. And when you stand with Haven, you're making a stand for the gospel hope we have in Christ, and you're sharing that encouragement with others. And so it's because of friends like you who stand with us that we are here today, and by God's grace will be tomorrow. This is your ministry, and you can respond right now by calling 865-HAVEN. The number again, 865-HAVEN, or you can go online to haventoday.org, haventoday.org. And when you make your gift, don't forget to request The Wisdom of Sleep by Brett McCracken. I'm David Wolin. Won't you come back again next time? We'll be keeping it all about Jesus. It's The Great Story here on Haven Today.
1: This is Pastor Andrew Taylor with Faith Chapel in Johnstown, Pennsylvania, with the Way, Truth, Life Radio Scripture Verse of the Day. Romans chapter 8, verses 38 and 39 says, "For I am persuaded that neither death, nor life, nor angels, nor principalities, nor powers, nor things present, nor things to come, nor height, nor depth, nor any other creature shall be able to separate us from the love of God, which is in Christ Jesus." Please know that God loves you. Here the Scripture promises us that. We are reminded not only that God loves us, but that He will always love us, no matter what. These words are quite comforting as we live in a world that often seems filled with hate, judgment, and relationships whose love is anything but unconditional. Here Paul explains that nothing can separate us from the unconditional love of God. He says neither life nor death can separate us from God's love. The two things that we fear most, dying and living. Whether we live or die, we're in His love. He continues with things present and things to come. In other words, nothing I have experienced and nothing that I will ever experience can separate me from God's love.
2: We're expecting mostly clear skies tonight, some patchy fog after 4 a.m., a low of about 53. Wednesday, areas of fog before 9 a.m. There's a chance of some showers after 3 o'clock. Otherwise, mostly sunny, a high of about 81. Cloudy Wednesday night, a low of about 63. And partly sunny Thursday, a slight chance of some showers and thunderstorms after 2 o'clock at a high near 83.

When you are going through a really awful time, it can be hard to even imagine that you're going to make it through. I'm Melissa, but I saw this reassurance from Lisa Turkhurst. She said, though we can't predict or control or demand the outcome of our circumstances, we can know with great certainty that we will be okay.

0: song that goes by that God doesn't have something for me.
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0: So you and your buddies are super excited to go to a game together, but then one buddy can't come, and now you've got an extra ticket, and what do you do? Well, for John and his buddies, they decided to invite someone to join them, and they ended up inviting a homeless man that they had met on the street, invited him to join them in their seats. They bought him food. They welcomed him into the gang, and Simon, the man who was invited into all of this fun, he was so happy that he cried tears of joy.
1: Do you know what goes on in your teen's world? Do you know what they face every day? Hi, I'm Mark Gregston with Parenting Today's Teens. You and I see our kids before school, in between activities, maybe at the dinner table. But there's a lot of time that passes when they're out of our sight. 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
4: We're expecting mostly clear skies tonight. Some patchy fog after 4 a.m., a low of about 53. Wednesday, areas of fog before 9 a.m. There's a chance of some showers after 3 o'clock. Otherwise, mostly sunny, a high of about 81. Cloudy Wednesday night, a low of about 63. And partly sunny Thursday, a slight chance of some showers and thunderstorms after 2 o'clock at a high near 83.

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Hey, thanks for hanging out with me. I'm Melissa Stover, and maybe you haven't thought about it this way, but give it a try. You know, every single day, God gives us, well, this beautiful reset. It's a chance to start new. Just to leave the past behind and embrace this new chance that we have to trust in Him.

Ever notice how you hear exactly what you need, exactly when you need it? The message that stops you mid-worry, the truth that catches you mid-doubt, the reminder that finds you right where you are. That's not coincidence. That's God using Way Truth Life Radio. And you. 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Someone who needs what you needed when those words found you. You're part of perfect timing. 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

Can I just share a little bit of encouragement and life experience with you? I'm Melissa Stover. You know, sometimes you can get so focused on where you still need to grow in your life that maybe you're missing seeing what God has already done in your life. Like, look back a few years and see. Maybe there's a fear that He has helped you overcome or a lesson that you learned. Just remember that God isn't finished shaping you. So maybe instead of getting discouraged about what you still want to do, how about thanking Him for what He has already done in you? And then trust Him with what's coming next.

0: If you turn on social media, well, you're encouraged to go for everything, to try and do as much as you can, and to look out for number one, right? But that's not how God expects us to live our lives. I'm Melissa, and I was reading a devotional from 1 Minute Devotions, and they pointed this out. They said, for as long as we can remember, ads have been telling us, have it your way, or look out for number one. Because, well, he who dies with the most toys wins. Yeah, our society has become more self-centered than ever. But the kingdom of God, it's like an upside-down kingdom of opposites. Yeah, modern culture tells us to gain, but the kingdom of God tells us to give. Scripture plainly tells us not to be selfish. I mean, if selfishness were an epidemic, well, the word of God is the cure.
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sometimes you just really, really could use some prayer. And one of the beautiful things about prayer is it's the most powerful thing that we can do for each other. I'm Melissa Stover, and maybe you could use some prayer right now. Or maybe you'll find that it's a week from now, but you could really use some prayer. I would love to lift you up to our Heavenly Father. And one way that we can do that is through my Facebook page. Just let me know what's on your heart, and I will be lifting you up in prayer to our Heavenly Father. It's On Air with Melissa Stover. That's my Facebook page. You can post something right on my wall if you'd like to, but if you just want to keep it private and message me, that's great too. But I would love to just lift you up to our Heavenly Father whenever you need prayer. So just let me know. My Facebook page, once again, is On Air with Melissa Stover. Let's get those prayers headed up.

0: Well, now that school is back in session and you get those family conversations going around the dinner table, sometimes they can be a little dry, right? I'm Melissa Stover. I mean, for my family, yeah, if you just ask the kids, oh, how was your day? They all just go, fine. So I've learned to ask better questions at the dinner table. And if you don't have kids, okay, how about for anyone else that you're eating with? But just ask some great questions like, what made you smile today? Or did anyone else make you smile? Here's a really good one. Did you forgive anyone today? Or did anyone else forgive you? And my favorite is, what did you do to share the love of Jesus with someone else?
1: And now, Community Calendar. The Mifflin County Amish Mennonite Historical Society's annual Fall Heritage Day will be held September 26th. That will be from 9 a.m. until 2 p.m. on the corner of Main and Walnut Streets in Belleville. 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
1: We're expecting mostly clear skies tonight, some patchy fog after 4 a.m., a low of about 53. Wednesday, areas of fog before 9 a.m. There's a chance of some showers after 3 o'clock. Otherwise, mostly sunny, a high of about 81. Cloudy Wednesday night, a low of about 63. And partly sunny Thursday, a slight chance of some showers and thunderstorms after 2 o'clock and a high near 83.

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1: 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I'm Melissa Stover, and I am so grateful that you are here. I pray that you are just soaking in all of the hope and the encouragement in these words and this music.

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2: Mostly clear skies through the early morning hours and patchy fog after 4 a.m., lasting until about 9 a.m. Later on today, there's a slight chance of some showers after 3 o'clock, otherwise mostly sunny, a high of about 81, cloudy tonight, a low of about 63, partly sunny for Thursday, a slight chance of some showers and thunderstorms after 2 o'clock, and a high near 83.

Way Truth Life Radio, Casting Crowns, and Matthew West, Nobody. My name is Tom. I thank you for being tuned in to Extra Early. In Lamentations chapter 3, verses 22, 23, and 24, through the Lord's mercies we are not consumed, because His compassions fail not. They are new every morning. Great is your faithfulness. The Lord is my portion, says my soul. Therefore, I hope in Him. Father God, we love You. We thank You for this day You've given us, for all that we have through Jesus, our wonderful Savior. We thank You for Your Holy Spirit living within us, helping us, giving us the strength, giving us the wisdom that we need as we live this life of faith. We thank You, Father, for this ministry of Way Truth Life Radio, that You'll continue to touch lives through the teaching and through the music. Help us, Father, all to see where we can minister, where we can be a light where You have placed us. We thank You, Father. We love You, Lord, and we ask all of this in Jesus' most precious name. Amen.

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1: Hi, I'm Barry McGuire, author of Ignite Your Life, explaining how you can have wholehearted faith regardless of your circumstances. Have you ever wondered how God might want to use you today? We often think sharing our faith requires the perfect opportunity, the right words, or some big spiritual moment. But it can be much simpler than that. Maybe it's encouraging someone who's having a difficult day. Maybe it's making a reference to God in a conversation. Maybe it's sharing a Bible verse that encouraged you or listening to someone who needs to talk. The key is being intentional and paying attention to those little nudges from God. You never know when an ordinary conversation can become a divine appointment, and you don't have to convince anyone. Your job is to love, listen, and let God work through you. 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

Way Truth Life Radio, Can't Steal My Joy, Josiah Queen and Brandon Lake. I like this bit of wisdom from one of our teachers, Alistair Begg, heard on the program Truth for Life. That's every weekday afternoon at noon. Alistair writes, "A Christian way of thinking is not just thinking Christian thoughts, singing Christian songs, reading Christian books, going to Christian schools. It is learning to think about the whole spectrum of life from the perspective of a mind that has been trained in truth."

0: perfectly.
1: Mostly clear skies through the early morning hours and patchy fog after 4 a.m., lasting until about 9 a.m. Later on today, there's a slight chance of some showers after 3 o'clock, otherwise mostly sunny, a high of about 81. Cloudy tonight, a low of about 63. Partly sunny for Thursday, a slight chance of some showers and thunderstorms after 2 o'clock, and a high near 83.
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0: Do you know what goes on in your teen's world? Do you know what they face every day? Hi, I'm Mark Gregston with Parenting Today's Teens. You and I see our kids before school, in between activities, maybe at the dinner table. But there's a lot of time that passes when they're out of our sight. And if mom and dad aren't vigilant about getting to know a teen's world, they'll miss a whole portion of life for that kid. The more you understand about what your teen faces, what he loves and hates about his world, and the circumstances in front of him, the more you'll have a compassionate heart toward him. Your understanding allows space for the relationship to grow. So mom and dad, here's a homework assignment for you. Get to know what's really going on.
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That's Pat Barrett. I've got a fire. From the book, The Joyful Heart, Daily Meditations of Chinese Pastor Watchman Nee. He begins his entry in 2 Corinthians chapter 2, verse 14. But thanks be unto God, who always leadeth us in triumph in Christ, and maketh manifest through us the savor of his knowledge in every place. Fragrance is the world's most elusive commodity. The fragrance of a summer's day is impossible to define, and you can't imitate it. This is also true in the spirit. Have you ever had the experience of sensing a special quality about a Christian man or woman which you could neither explain nor describe? That is what we mean by spiritual fragrance. It comes from a heart relationship with God, which is born of communion and obedience, and it far surpasses all the cultivated excellencies of this world. True, we may meet fine virtues in people who make no claim to be Christians. At times, these natural qualities put us as mere men to shame. But really, there is no comparison. The fragrance, which comes from a spirit-directed life, proceeds out of heaven itself. It originates from Christ, and it points men not to us, but to him.

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1: Mostly clear skies through the early morning hours, some patchy fog after 4 a.m., lasting until about 9 a.m. Later on today, there's a slight chance of some showers after 3 o'clock, otherwise mostly sunny, a high of about 81, cloudy tonight, a low of about 63, partly sunny for Thursday, a slight chance of some showers and thunderstorms after 2 o'clock, and a high near 83.

Way Truth Life Radio, Extra Early, and Sanctus Real, Confidence. My name is Tom. I thank you for being tuned in. Some of the words in this next song with Jamie McDonald. Looking back on every battle that he's won for me, tell me, how could I not believe? No matter what I face, I know he's gonna make a way. Hallelujah. My God, don't change. Ain't no way.

creak with laughter. Others hold quiet conversations no one else will ever hear. But the best tables are the ones where everyone's welcome. 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

0: one of my seminary professors would tell his students to go home and write down everything they observed about a certain Bible verse. Students worked for hours mining the verse's riches. He would then send them home to do it again and again and again for 4 or 5 nights straight. His point was that we rarely see everything the first time we look, and that includes looking at the Bible. The writer of Proverbs said to look at the animal kingdom for godly character traits, and Paul said to look at creation for evidence of God. There's always more to see if we will just look. This is David Jeremiah, encouraging you to get on the road to new life. Discover who God is on Route 66.
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I like this quick quote from one of our teachers, Chip Ingram. 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God always has and always will look for men and women who say to Him, I trust you so much. I'm all in. I want your way, not mine. I'm willing to live by faith.

Mostly clear skies through the early morning hours and patchy fog after 4 a.m., lasting until about 9 a.m. Later on today, there's a slight chance of some showers after 3 o'clock, otherwise mostly sunny, a high of about 81, cloudy tonight, a low of about 63, partly sunny for Thursday, a slight chance of some showers and thunderstorms after 2 o'clock, and a high near 83.

0: When kids are little, they respond well to clearly defined commands. 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Hi, I'm Mark Gregston with Parenting Today's Teens. 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Kids don't like to be told what they should have done or what they need to do better. When teens are wrestling with new issues in life, they seldom respond to a lecture. Many times, repetition at this stage of development only reminds them of how they failed or missed an opportunity to shine. Constant nagging, correction, and badgering often just pushes them away. So back off a little. Most of the time, what's really needed is a listening ear.
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It's Casting Crowns, East to West. Reading a little bit from Andrew Murray's book, Abide in Christ, and in a chapter entitled, As Your Sanctification. Let that faith lead you daily to the surrender of all self-confidence and the confession of the utter corruption of all there is in you by nature. Let it fill you with a quiet and assured confidence that you are indeed able to do what the Father expects of you as His child, under the covenant of His grace, because you have Christ strengthening you. Let it teach you to lay yourself and your services on the altar as spiritual sacrifices, holy and acceptable in His sight, a sweet-smelling savor. Do not look upon a life of holiness as a strain and an effort, but as a natural outgrowth of the life of Christ within you. And let a quiet, hopeful, cheerful faith hold itself assured that all you need for a holy life will most assuredly be given you out of the holiness of Jesus. Thus will you understand and prove what it is to abide in Christ, our sanctification.

Likes, logins, bank balances, they all grab our attention. But none of them hold us when life gets heavy. That's second-tier living. The good stuff comes first. Laughter that fills a room. A hug that lingers. The presence of God who calls you his own. What you stockpile won't last. What you share will. That's why we value you. 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
1: Mostly clear skies through the early morning hours and patchy fog after 4 a.m., lasting until about 9 a.m. Later on today, there's a slight chance of some showers after 3 o'clock, otherwise mostly sunny, a high of about 81, cloudy tonight, a low of about 63, partly sunny for Thursday, a slight chance of some showers and thunderstorms after 2 o'clock, and a high near 83.

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1: Way Truth Life Radio, extra early, the Passion Worship Team, Even So Come. Once again, my name is Tom. I thank you for being tuned in. Some of the words in this next song with Pat Barrett. Jesus, the name above every other name. Jesus, the only one who could ever save. Worthy of every breath we could ever breathe. We live for you. Oh, we live for you. Build my life.

0: I'm patient with everybody except my daughter. And if you knew her, you'd understand why.
1: Are there exceptions to the commands of Scripture?
2: I can forgive anyone except my ex-husband.
1: As hard as it may seem from a human perspective, when God gives us a command, He also gives us the grace to obey. For example, that means we can forgive. We can love difficult people. We can give thanks in all things. We can be content in every circumstance. The problem is that we often choose not to obey. If you're facing a tough situation today, ask God to be your strength and help. Depend on His supernatural power. As we read in 1 Thessalonians 5, "Now may the God of peace Himself sanctify you completely, and may your whole spirit and soul and body be kept blameless at the coming of our Lord Jesus Christ. He who calls you will surely do it." With Seeking Him, I'm Nancy DeMoss Wagmuth.

Way Truth Life Radio, that is Matt Maher, the Lord's Prayer, it's yours. Some of the words in this next song with Ben Fuller and Zach Williams. Every twist and every turn, every lesson that I learn, every step I take, you always made a way. If I stumble and I fall, if my walk becomes a crawl,

0: Mostly clear skies through the early morning hours and patchy fog after 4 a.m., lasting until about 9 a.m. Later on today, there's a slight chance of some showers after 3 o'clock, otherwise mostly sunny, a high of about 81, cloudy tonight, a low of about 63, partly sunny for Thursday, a slight chance of some showers and thunderstorms after 2 o'clock, and a high near 83.
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0: Someone has said that the dangerous thing about bad habits is that they start out like silken cobwebs and end up being like steel cables. St. Augustine put it another way, habit, if not resisted, soon becomes necessity. But the good thing is that a bad habit can be replaced by a good habit. A habit is neither good nor bad. It is simply a repetitive thought or activity to which we have become accustomed or even dependent. In that case, good habits like Bible study, prayer, positive speech, kindness, exercise, healthy eating, and more are well worth cultivating. And this is David Jeremiah encouraging you to get on the road to new life. Discover habits that will draw you close to God on Route 66.
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2: While you were busy doing the next thing, God was still being God, still holding things together, still making mercy new, still working in ways you couldn't see from where you stood. That's worth remembering, because most days don't arrive with music underneath them. They're just regular days. And regular days can fool you into thinking nothing holy is happening. But it is. Even here. Even now. From Way Truth Life Radio.

Truth Be Told, that's Matthew West. Reading a little bit from A.W. Tozer's book, The Pursuit of God, and in a chapter entitled Removing the Veil. Though the worshiper had enjoyed so much, still he had not yet entered the presence of God. Another veil separated from the Holy of Holies, where above the mercy seat dwell the very God himself in awful and glorious manifestation. While the tabernacle stood, only the high priest could enter there, and that was but once a year, with blood which he offered for his sins and the sins of the people. It was this last veil which was rent when our Lord gave up the ghost on Calvary. And the sacred writer explains that this rending of the veil opened the way for every worshiper in the world to come by the new and living way straight into the divine presence.

A spare key is the most boring thing you own. It just sits there, hiding under a rock that never moves, or in a drawer nobody opens. Until the day you're locked out, arms full, phone dying, and suddenly that little key feels like genius. 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
1: Mostly clear skies through the early morning hours, some patchy fog after 4 a.m., lasting until about 9 a.m. Later on today, there's a slight chance of some showers after 3 o'clock, otherwise mostly sunny, a high of about 81, cloudy tonight, a low of about 63, partly sunny for Thursday, a slight chance of some showers and thunderstorms after 2 o'clock, and a high near 83.

0: White Truth Life Radio, extra early, Hope Darst, Mighty Name of Jesus. My name is Tom. I thank you for being tuned in this morning. In Paul's letter to the Philippians, chapter 1, verses 3 through 6, I thank my God upon every remembrance of you, always, in every prayer of mine, making request for you all with joy. For your fellowship in the gospel from the first day until now, being confident of this very thing, that he who has begun a good work in you will complete it until the day of Jesus Christ. This is Jeremy Camp.
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1: Hi, I'm Barry McGuire, author of Ignite Your Life, explaining how you can have wholehearted faith regardless of your circumstances. If you're listening right now and you've never made a decision to follow Jesus, I want to ask you a simple question. What are you waiting for? Maybe you've been searching for purpose, peace, or something that fills the emptiness inside. Here's the incredible news. Jesus already knows everything about you, and he still loves you. Romans 10:9 says, if you declare with your mouth Jesus is Lord and believe in your heart that God raised him from the dead, you will be saved. You don't have to clean yourself up first. You don't have to earn God's love. Salvation is a gift of his grace received through faith. Right now, wherever you are, you can simply talk to God. Jesus, I need you. Forgive me of my sins. I believe in you. I give you my life. Be my Savior and Lord. If you mean that sincerely, you've just made the most important decision of your life. Ignite your life. 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

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Once you do that, you're a member. And then, every couple of weeks, you'll receive a listener survey in your email box that will take just a few minutes to complete, getting your opinion in regards to a number of songs that we play. Sometimes we have a question on the survey. 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

0: done.
1: Mostly clear skies through the early morning hours and patchy fog after 4 a.m., lasting until about 9 a.m. Later on today, there's a slight chance of some showers after 3 o'clock, otherwise mostly sunny, a high of about 81. Cloudy tonight, a low of about 63. Partly sunny for Thursday, a slight chance of some showers and thunderstorms after 2 o'clock, and a high near 83.

0: Someone has said that the dangerous thing about bad habits is that they start out like silken cobwebs and end up being like steel cables. St. Augustine put it another way, habit, if not resisted, soon becomes necessity. But the good thing is that a bad habit can be replaced by a good habit. A habit is neither good nor bad. It is simply a repetitive thought or activity to which we have become accustomed or even dependent. In that case, good habits like Bible study, prayer, positive speech, kindness, exercise, healthy eating, and more are well worth cultivating. And this is David Jeremiah encouraging you to get on the road to new life. Discover habits that will draw you close to God on Route 66.
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I like this quick quote from one of our teachers, Chip Ingram. 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Chip writes, Christians are like tea bags. You don't really know what they're like until you put them in hot water.

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1: Mostly clear skies through the early morning hours, some patchy fog after 4 a.m., lasting until about 9 a.m. Later on today, there's a slight chance of some showers after 3 o'clock, otherwise mostly sunny, a high of about 81, cloudy tonight, a low of about 63, partly sunny for Thursday, a slight chance of some showers and thunderstorms after 2 o'clock, and a high near 83.

Way Truth Life Radio and Katie Nicole, have your way. Once again, my name is Tom. I thank you for being tuned in this morning. In 1 Corinthians chapter 15, verses 55 through 58, O death, where is your sting? O Hades, where is your victory? The sting of death is sin, and the strength of sin is the law. But thanks be to God, who gives us the victory through our Lord Jesus Christ. Therefore, my beloved brethren, be steadfast, immovable, always abounding in the work of the Lord, knowing that your labor is not in vain in the Lord. This is Jeremy Camp. See.

That's Phil Wickham, Homesick for Heaven. This bit of wisdom from one of our teachers, David Jeremiah, heard on the program Turning Point. That's every weekday afternoon at 1:30, weeknights at 8, and a Sunday morning edition at 10. On the power of prayer. Prayer is the way you defeat the devil, reach the lost, restore a backslider, strengthen the saints, send missionaries out, cure the sick, accomplish the impossible, and know the will of God.

Mostly clear skies through the early morning hours and patchy fog after 4 a.m., lasting until about 9 a.m. Later on today, there's a slight chance of some showers after 3 o'clock, otherwise mostly sunny, a high of about

0: 81. Cloudy tonight, a low of about 63. Partly sunny for Thursday, a slight chance of some showers and thunderstorms after 2 o'clock, and a high near 83.
1: Every house seems to have one door that sticks. You have to lift the handle, pull a little, shove with your shoulder, and pretend that was normal. Some parts of life feel like that too. You keep trying to move forward, but something keeps catching. Old fear, old guilt, old patterns that don't let go easily. But God is patient with stuck places. He doesn't walk away because progress takes time. He keeps working. He keeps making a way forward. 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

0: Someone has said that the dangerous thing about bad habits is that they start out like silken cobwebs and end up being like steel cables. St. Augustine put it another way, habit, if not resisted, soon becomes necessity. But the good thing is that a bad habit can be replaced by a good habit. A habit is neither good nor bad. It is simply a repetitive thought or activity to which we have become accustomed or even dependent. In that case, good habits like Bible study, prayer, positive speech, kindness, exercise, healthy eating, and more are well worth cultivating. And this is David Jeremiah encouraging you to get on the road to new life. Discover habits that will draw you close to God on Route 66.
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1: Way Truth Life Radio and Matt Maher, your love defends me. My name is Tom. I thank you for joining me on Extra Early. Coming at 5, we say good morning, Sam and Sonia. Just leaving you with these words of Jesus in John chapter 15, verses 4 and 5. Abide in me, and I in you. As the branch cannot bear fruit of itself unless it abides in the vine, neither can you unless you abide in me. I am the vine, you are the branches. He who abides in me and I in him bears much fruit, for without me you can do nothing.

Some days, you just need a redo, a reset, a little reminder of who you are and whose you are. 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
1: Hey, it's Sam and Sonia. Good morning. Your forecast for today, the low 80s this afternoon and mostly sunny skies. Tonight, it does look like we could see some rain showers, especially late evening and then through the day tomorrow as well. And then mostly sunny skies again to wrap up the week on Friday with a high in the mid to upper 70s.

looking back from the other side. I can see now with open eyes.

Some days do not need a speech. They need a steady voice, a clear reminder, a little room to breathe and remember who is still in control. God has not lost his place in your story. Way Truth Life Radio,

Good morning, we're Sam and Sonia. So glad you're tuning in for your early morning wake-up call. Well, what are you doing in December? Now, you may not even know what you're doing today, but I've got something that you could already know what you're doing. On December 11th, it's a Friday night, 7 p.m. at Grace Bible Church in Hollidaysburg. Rhett Walker and his entire family are putting on a Christmas concert. Now, we do this each and every year. It's a great event, and it fills up quickly. So want to make sure you get all the information about those tickets. Take a look. Those tickets are super affordable. Again, it's our Way Truth Life Radio Christmas concert with Rhett Walker and his family. And to just give you a little teaser, here is Rhett Walker.

0: Guys, tonight it does look like we could see some rain showers, especially late evening, and then through the day tomorrow as well. And then mostly sunny skies again to wrap up the week on Friday with a high in the mid to upper 70s.
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2: Reading from 1 Kings 18, verses 45 and 46. Meanwhile, the sky grew black with clouds. The wind rose. A heavy rain started falling, and Ahab rode off to Jezreel. The power of the Lord came on Elijah, and he ran ahead of Ahab all the way to Jezreel. This is Max Lucado. Elijah, the prophet who brought down fire, is now the prophet who brings down rain. Elijah, the prophet who knelt on Carmel in prayer, becomes the prophet who descends in a flurry. His action inspires us to do likewise. Lift up your eyes. Trust the promises of God. Apart from them, life will beat you up, but armed with them, you will weather any storm. How different our lives would be if we heeded the promises and not the problems. This is Max Lucado.

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1: Ever notice how you hear exactly what you need, exactly when you need it? The message that stops you mid-worry, the truth that catches you mid-doubt, the reminder that finds you right where you are. That's not coincidence. That's God using Way Truth Life Radio. 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

0: Hey, it's Sam and Sonia. Good morning. Your forecast for today, the low 80s this afternoon and mostly sunny skies. Tonight, it does look like we could see some rain showers, especially late evening and then through the day tomorrow as well. And then mostly sunny skies again to wrap up the week on Friday with a high in the mid to upper 70s.
1: When kids are little, they respond well to clearly defined commands. When they grow up, however, they begin to resist taking orders from mom and dad. Hi, I'm Mark Gregston with Parenting Today's Teens. 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Kids don't like to be told what they should have done or what they need to do better. When teens are wrestling with new issues in life, they seldom respond to a lecture. Many times, repetition at this stage of development only reminds them of how they failed or missed an opportunity to shine. Constant nagging, correction, and badgering often just pushes them away. So back off a little. Most of the time, what's really needed is a listening ear.
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You know, I love it when scriptures are so applicable to us even today, thousands of years after it was written. Well, Psalm 19:14 is that. It's the poet that asked God to allow God to shape his words, the very words that come from his own mouth, and it can be applied to us today. So as you go about your day, as you think about what you might say or what you shouldn't say, here's Psalm 19:14. Let the words of my mouth and the meditation of my heart be acceptable in your sight.

Some days come with static. Too many voices, too much noise. But truth still cuts through. Way Truth Life Radio. 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

It's Sam and Sonia. Good morning. This is Way Truth Life Radio. Hard to believe, but this time next week, it will officially be fall. Already, summer has come to a close, or just about. And so today we're going to talk a little bit about summer wrapping up. And if there's one thing that you need to do or want to do before summer comes to a close, what would it be? Share it with us before the summer ends. You want to what? 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Good morning with Sam and Sonia.

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2: On a warm California evening last month, two friends, Donna and Paul, rented jet skis for a little adventure in the Pacific Ocean. But the fun ended when Paul lost control and fell off. Donna jumped in the water to save him. The jet skis were now gone, and the two friends were floating on the ocean in the dark. Paul was dazed and unresponsive. Donna decided to swim for help after seeing a light. Hours later, reaching an oil rig, she was rescued and told them about Paul, who was still alone on the ocean. But it wasn't until the morning that Donna learned Paul had also been rescued after 15 hours on the water. Neither friend realized the danger they were in until it was too late. And so it is spiritually. There is a day of judgment coming, but God has sent a rescuer. Have you responded to his offer of salvation in Jesus Christ? Everything depends on this. I'm David Wolin at haventoday.org.
3: Hey, it's Sam and Sonia. Good morning. Your forecast for today, the low 80s this afternoon and mostly sunny skies. Tonight, it does look like we could see some rain showers, especially late evening and then through the day tomorrow as well. And then mostly sunny skies again to wrap up the week on Friday with a high in the mid to upper 70s.

0: Well, good morning, we're Sam and Sonia. All right, have you noticed? A distinct change in the air. Mornings are cool, right? There's more and more of those leaves that are falling. They're teasing us with those new colors. And then pumpkin spice and the candles and the decorations are starting to pop out in a dramatic response to fall at Walmart or wherever you're at. This only means one thing. Sam's favorite season.
1: Yes.
0: It is here. Well, almost here.
1: Almost here. I've already had probably 8 different types of pumpkin flavored things. No joke.
0: I know.
1: My wife already made like homemade pumpkin granola.
0: Oh, yeah.
1: That was really good. Of course, you know, pumpkin coffee, pumpkin spice coffee, and I don't know what else. Pancakes, I think. We've had a lot of pumpkin spice stuff already.
0: Yeah.
1: But the summer isn't officially over yet.
0: No, it's Tuesday, September 22nd.
1: Yep. So we are just, this time next week, it will officially be fall already. But before that hits, what is something that you want to do or want to experience? Finish the sentence for us. Before summer ends, I want to blank. You can share it with us in a text, 833-559-5965, or you can share it over on our Facebook or Instagram, Good Morning with Sam and Sonia.
2: Portion control is important when you're deciding how big a piece of pie you want. But Dr. Tony Evans says when Christians start limiting their God intake, they're bound to wind up spiritually malnourished. We'll learn more as we spend 2 minutes with Tony.
3: Many years ago, the kids were small. We decided to go on vacation in August and drive from Dallas to Niagara Falls, New York. Went to the hotel. And way in the distance, you could see the falls. And it was beautiful. I couldn't hear anything because I'm too far away. I could just see enough of it to be impressed. Next morning, we got up. On the Canadian side of the falls, there's a park. So now, in the hotel room, I could just be impressed by it, but now I could hear it. And every now and then, feel a little something, something. If you go down to the Maid of the Mist in the Basin of the Fall, they're going to give you a raincoat and an umbrella because you're getting ready to get drenched. Many Christians relate to Jesus Christ from the hotel room. They see him at a distance and they are impressed with him, but they never hear anything. Then there are other Christians who go to the park. Oh, they hear a little bit more, and every now and then, they feel a little something, something. But then there's that small group. Not satisfied with the park, they want a raincoat and an umbrella. They want to get up close and they want to get drenched. So the question is, how much of him do you want? Because he's only going to give you as much of him as you can handle. So when we all come together and we all get raincoats and umbrellas, oh, then you're going to see heaven fall down.
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6: Someone has said that the dangerous thing about bad habits is that they start out like silken cobwebs and end up being like steel cables. St. Augustine put it another way, habit, if not resisted, soon becomes necessity. 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A habit is neither good nor bad. It is simply a repetitive thought or activity to which we have become accustomed or even dependent. In that case, good habits like Bible study, prayer, positive speech, kindness, exercise, healthy eating, and more are well worth cultivating. And this is David Jeremiah encouraging you to get on the road to new life. 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

0: It's that age-old question, how much do we try to fit in with the world, and how much do we just say, you know what, we're not meant to be of this world, so we're here, but we don't conform to it. Here's what it says in Romans 12:2. Do not be conformed to this world, but be transformed by the renewal of your mind, that by testing you may discern what is the will of God, what is good and acceptable and perfect.
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0: Hey, it's Sam and Sonia. This is Way Truth Life Radio. 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Now, we've got an opportunity coming up in just a couple of weeks. 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
3: 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Though I speak with the tongue of men and angels and have not love, I have become as sounding brass or as a tinkling cymbal. Would you show the love of Christ to someone today? Here in a very familiar verse, the Apostle Paul exhorts us to do that very thing. He encourages us to love one another, but he takes things a step further and defines what that love should look like. It's much more than just words. In fact, he says that we could be the most eloquent of speakers. We could speak with the tongues of men and angels, but if these words are not accompanied with genuine love, they mean nothing. The Bible says here that if our works are not coupled with love, we become like sounding brass or a tinkling cymbal. In other words, we're just making noise. Our words are empty and vain if motivation behind them is not love. This is Pastor Andrew Taylor with Faith Chapel in Johnstown, Pennsylvania, with the Way Truth Life Radio Scripture Verse of the Day.
4: Reading from 1 Kings 18, verses 45 and 46. Meanwhile, the sky grew black with clouds, the wind rose, a heavy rain started falling, and Ahab rode off to Jezreel. The power of the Lord came on Elijah, and he ran ahead of Ahab all the way to Jezreel. This is Max Lucado. Elijah, the prophet who brought down fire, is now the prophet who brings down rain. Elijah, the prophet who knelt on Carmel in prayer, becomes the prophet who descends in a flurry. His action inspires us to do likewise. Lift up your eyes. Trust the promises of God. Apart from them, life will beat you up. But armed with them, you will weather any storm. How different our lives would be if we heeded the promises and not the problems. This is Max Lucado.
0: Hey, it's Sam and Sonia. Good morning. Your forecast for today, the low 80s this afternoon and mostly sunny skies. Tonight, it does look like we could see some rain showers, especially late evening and then through the day tomorrow as well. And then mostly sunny skies again to wrap up the week on Friday with a high in the mid to upper 70s.

God is not far from this moment. Not from the drive. Not from the worry. Not from the thing you haven't said out loud yet. Be reminded. Way Truth Life Radio. 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

0: Well, good morning. We're Sam and Sonia. You know, we love to share true stories with you so that it inspires, encourages, maybe even challenges you. And I found this one the other day and I thought, okay, I've got to share it. There was a 27-year-old student studying in Japan, and he had to be rescued from Mount Fuji twice in 1 week. Yep, you heard that right. Twice in 1 week. After being airlifted during his first climb because of dangerous conditions, he then realized he left his phone and other belongings behind. So 4 days later, ignoring the warnings, he returned to the mountain, only need to be rescued again because he was suffering from altitude sickness. His story made headlines because of its uniqueness, but also because he knowingly trekked back into danger. And that story, it mirrors our spiritual reality, right? And it's that we often tend to head back to what God has already rescued us from. So if you're an overcomer and you have this redemption story, God's calling us to rescue others, to resist from returning to the place where we were rescued from, to be a witness to those that are watching us, to those that need encouraged. You see, His grace, it will rescue us more than once, absolutely. But it also calls us to live like we've been already rescued and to never return.
1: I've read the words in red.

0: Well, good morning. We're Sam and Sonia. Well, September, it always feels like the appropriate time, you know, to welcome fall. But hold on. Let's just stop for just a minute and take in one more weekend of summer, because the first day of fall does not officially start until Tuesday, September 22nd, Sam, at 8.04 p.m. I looked it up.
1: You know the exact. See, for me, the first official day of fall was the very first moment I saw a leaf on my driveway. I was like, yes, it's here, because I love fall.
0: And I do too, but I love summer, and I want to extend it. I love Indian summer. I love that when you've got some really hot fall days, you still can get outside and get a lot of vitamin D. I love that.
1: See, we're opposites there, because for me, it's the moment I can wear a sweatshirt outside in the middle of the day. I'm just like, yes, this is perfect.
0: Oh, man. Well, we are celebrating fall with a question today. Because you have one more weekend, you have one more official weekend of summer, we're asking the simple question of what would you like to get done just one more time before fall hits, before the cold weather hits, maybe before other tasks take place and the holiday seasons start to move in. Well, Sam, you've got a big project that you're working on, and I think it's probably a good time to take care of that before the snow hits.
1: I started working on a fence around our backyard in the spring, and it took all spring, all summer. Now I've got it all the way down to just needs a gate. That's it. One gate. And then the fence is done.
0: Nice.
1: That's the thing I want to get done before fall, because I want to be sitting in the backyard with a fire going in the fall and have the dog able to kind of run around the backyard with us and stuff. So I just got to get that gate done.
0: He's going to love it.
1: Yeah.
0: He's going to love
1: all the roaming. I've got until next Tuesday.
0: Yeah.
1: The clock is ticking.
0: So this weekend, you better be on it, because this will be the you know, the weekend, hopefully, that the weather cooperates and you've got a good chunk of time that you can work on it, because that's a great goal. And that's our question for today. Fill in the blank. Before summer ends, I want to. So you can always go to our socials, Good Morning with Sam and Sonia, get in on that conversation, or you can always text us, 833-559-5965.
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3: Is evolution like gravity? 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Is doubting evolution the same as doubting gravity? Well, here's a simple test of this claim. Drop something and see what happens. It fell to the ground, right? Now, take a single-celled organism and turn it into a fish. Can't do it? Well, that's the difference. Gravity is observational science. We can directly test and observe it, and we can repeat our experiments. But evolution supposedly happened in the past. It's not directly testable, observable, or repeatable. Gravitational theory and evolution, they're two different kinds of science. One is observable, and the other is not, and never will be.
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1: Hey, it's Sam and Sonia. Good morning. Your forecast for today, the low 80s this afternoon and mostly sunny skies. Tonight, it does look like we could see some rain showers, especially late evening and then through the day tomorrow as well. And then mostly sunny skies again to wrap up the week on Friday with a high in the mid to upper 70s.

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1: There's

0: Radio for Christ Center Living. We're Sam and Sonia. Good morning. I'm already looking ahead to October. I know we are only halfway through September right now, but I'm looking ahead to October because early in October, we have the next Way Truth Life Radio event coming up. It's called Motivate. And Jordan St. Cyr is going to be there sharing some of his music and sharing his testimony, stories behind his songs. It's going to be an awesome night to all come together for Motivate.
1: Yes, it's an evening of just sitting together as a listening family, bringing someone that maybe wouldn't come to a Christian concert, maybe someone that really is just trying to figure out this God thing and church is not normally in their routine. This would be a great night to encourage them. We are hosting this concert. Jordan St. Cyr is going to be ready to sing along with us, reflect. He's going to remind us of Christ's faithfulness and how it's present in our everyday life because of his specific testimony. 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We would love to meet you. 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Again, that is October 9th. We'd love to see you at the Jordan St. Cyr concert.
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3: 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I'm an advocate for that one. Work Naked Day. I'm not an advocate for that one. Talk Like Yoda Day and No Rhyme or Reason Day. 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

0: feet.
1: Well, good morning. We're Sam and Sonia. Can I remind you of a very important message? And it's quite simple, but one that we often need to be reminded of because we forget that you're loved. You are so loved and seen by God, my friend. I don't know what's happening in your life at this very moment or what's going to happen tomorrow, but I do know this. God prompted your heart to turn to this station at this very moment today so that you could be reminded about how much you matter to God. Here's a beautiful reminder by Nicole Nordeman.

When the day finally settles down, let your heart settle too. You don't have to carry everything into tomorrow. Rest tonight knowing God is still good, still near, and still steady through all of it. Way Truth Life Radio.

Radio for Christ-Centered Living. We're Sam and Sonia. Hey, good morning. This next song from Kane, it's called I'm So Blessed. I hope this morning that you are able to see God's blessings in

0: Well, good morning. We're Sam and Sonia. Well, today is Wednesday. That means, Sam, I'm dishing out something. Something healthy. It's Wellness Wednesday.
1: Uh-oh.
0: I think you're going to like this. I'm okay. Giving you, you know, last week, actually, it wasn't that bad. It was
1: what was last week's?
0: Last week was have something at a fair. I was headed into a Christian music fest, and some of that food is not the best food. But I was reminding everybody, you know, 80-20. It's about a balance. 80% of your time you eat well. And you switched
1: it. Or you flip it around. 80% of the time you eat whatever you want. 20% of the time you suffer through kale.
0: Yeah, yes. So you took that and swapped it. But this one I don't think you're going to get wrong. It's go ahead and sleep in. That's my message today. All right. So here's some good news. If you like to sleep in on the weekend, a new study suggests that getting an extra hour or two, which two is my kind of my idea, sleep in on Saturdays or Sundays if you have a later church service, maybe actually helps lower your risk of high blood pressure. Researchers looked at 40,000 adults, so this was a good study, over a 7-year period, and compared how much they slept during the week with how much they then slept and they got extra sleep on weekends. They found that if you get about an hour and, I don't know, some random number, 37 minutes of extra weekend sleep, it was associated with this lower chance of high blood pressure, heart issues. So there you go.
1: There you go.
0: You have my permission.
1: I'm glad you specified weekend, or I would have probably been very late tomorrow morning.
0: Yeah, that would not be a good idea. So there you go. There's your wellness tip for your weekend.
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1: Hey, it's Sam and Sonia. Good morning. Your forecast for today, the low 80s this afternoon and mostly sunny skies. Tonight, it does look like we could see some rain showers, especially late evening and then through the day tomorrow as well. And then mostly sunny skies again to wrap up the week on Friday with a high in the mid to upper 70s.

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2: Hey, it's Sam and Sonia. Good morning. Your forecast for today, the low 80s this afternoon and mostly sunny skies. Tonight, it does look like we could see some rain showers, especially late evening and then through the day tomorrow as well. And then mostly sunny skies again to wrap up the week on Friday with a high in the mid to upper 70s.

Good morning, we're Sam and Sonia. You know, we like to find true stories that inspire you, encourage you, maybe even challenge you. And I ran across this the other day, and I shared it earlier this morning, and I thought, all right, this is worth sharing once again. There was a 27-year-old student studying in Japan, and he had to be rescued from Mount Fuji twice in 1 week. Yep, you heard that right. Twice in 1 week after being airlifted during his first climb because of dangerous conditions. He realized he had left his phone and other belongings behind. So 4 days later, ignoring those warnings, he returned to the mountain, only need to be rescued once again because he was suffering from altitude sickness. His story made headlines because it was a unique story, but because he knowingly trekked back into danger. And you know what? That story mirrors a spiritual reality for you and for me. And it's that we often tend to head back to what God has already rescued us from. So if you're an overcomer, if you have a redemption story of one that's maybe addiction or a story of what God has done in your life, completely made a turnaround for you, God is calling us to help others, to rescue others, to resist returning to the place we were rescued from. You see, His grace, it will rescue us more than once, absolutely. But it also calls us to live a life like we've already been rescued and to never return.

It's amazing how one line, one word, one moment can meet you right where you are. That's how God works sometimes. Not early, not late, right on time, in the middle of real life. Way Truth Life Radio.

in his hands. I look to you, drowning in my questions, and found the God who holds all wisdom.

0: Listener-supported Weight Truth Life Radio. So what is one thing you want to do before the summer officially comes to a close, which, by the way, happens a week from yesterday? So we're at less than a week now of summer left. This weekend is the final official weekend of summer before fall is here. So finish the statement for us before the summer ends. I want to what? Text it to us, 833-559-5965.
1: Well, for me, summer equals ice cream. Like, you just, it hits the spot. You know, you're going out for ice cream. You sit outside with friends and have ice cream, just ice cream on your deck, your porch. It just works for me. And so this is the time of year I prefer ice cream. Now, I'll have it, like, with pumpkin pie and things like that. But ice cream is summer to me. That's what it defines summer.
0: See, for my family, it can be February 2nd, whatever. We're getting ice cream. Yeah. We're an ice cream year-round kind of family.
1: Oh, keep them going.
0: Yeah. Oh, yeah. We might not sit outside and eat the ice cream.
1: Right, right, right.
0: But that's what they made heaters for.
1: Yeah, true.
0: So you can go into an ice cream shop and have ice cream in the dead of winter.
1: Very true. So I'm planning to have some ice cream this weekend. But I have a really cute story, Sam. I never told you this story, that we were invited to a very last minute, got a text to join a family to celebrate their youngest daughter. She's the eighth child, and she gave her heart to the Lord while at camp. Mm. And she was full of questions about Jesus right when we were getting ice cream. It's the sweetest thing. But it was so funny because her youngest brother thought we all got together, literally like friends, family. There were probably 15 of us celebrating this little one. He thought we were getting together for this special get-together with family friends to celebrate that she passed her swimming test. He didn't put it together, and it was the cutest thing. He's like, why is everybody making this a big deal? I guess, you know, we're celebrating her swimming test.
0: You know, I can swim too, and I didn't get any ice cream.
1: So it was so cute, but it was one of those moments where you just knew that the Lord smiled at that moment.
0: Yeah.
1: But the joy of us coming together to celebrate this moment of this little 9-year-old giving her life to the Lord, and then just opened with questions after questions, and we all sat around and answered them. It was just the sweetest thing. And so that was my memory of summer and ice cream, and I want to do something like that one more time this weekend, so that's my plan.
0: That sounds like a perfect reason to get ice cream. Now, I will be open and say I think every reason is a good reason to get ice cream, but that does sound perfect. Hey, before the summer officially ends, I want to what? Fill in the blank. Share it with us in a text, 833-559-5965. Or you can hop on over to our social medias, Instagram, Facebook. Share it with us there. Just look for Good Morning with Sam and Sonia.
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3: On a warm California evening last month, two friends, Donna and Paul, rented jet skis for a little adventure in the Pacific Ocean, but the fun ended when Paul lost control and fell off. Donna jumped in the water to save him. The jet skis were now gone, and the two friends were floating on the ocean in the dark. Paul was dazed and unresponsive. Donna decided to swim for help after seeing a light. Hours later, reaching an oil rig, she was rescued and told them about Paul, who was still alone on the ocean. But it wasn't until the morning that Donna learned Paul had also been rescued after 15 hours on the water. Neither friend realized the danger they were in until it was too late. And so it is spiritually. There is a day of judgment coming, but God has sent a rescuer. Have you responded to his offer of salvation in Jesus Christ? Everything depends on this. I'm David Wolin at haventoday.org.

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1: Are you one who compromises from time to time? You'll want to stay tuned for this upcoming message. Good morning. I'm Maritza with you here at Way Truth Life Radio. How much compromise is too much? You see, one little decision, one quiet concession, it can be devastating. Pastor J.D. Greer takes us into Jesus' word to the churches of Ephesus and Samaria and exposes a danger we often underestimate, because what looks like a small compromise today can become something much bigger tomorrow. 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
2: 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Greer. As always, I'm your host, Molly Vidovich. You know, sometimes we think making a small compromise here and there doesn't really matter. We fudge on our taxes just a little. We watch a movie that maybe we shouldn't. Our speech doesn't fully honor God. But the truth is that there is inherent danger in compromising our beliefs or morals even a little. In fact, it's a danger that can sometimes lead to disaster. In today's message from Revelation 2, Pastor J.D. takes us through John's letters to the churches at Ephesus and Smyrna, showing us where Jesus both commends and challenges these congregations. Jesus' warning should serve as a sobering reminder to us today. It's possible to be faithful to the doctrines and practices of Jesus while having hearts that are cold and far from Him. Remember, you can always find more gospel-centered resources like today's message by visiting jdgreer.com. Now here's Pastor J.D. in Revelation chapter 2.
3: Revelation 2, if you got your Bibles with you, Revelation 2. Earlier this year, I read a great book called Challenger, written by a guy named Adam Higginbotham, which explained how a series of small compromises led to the greatest space disaster in our country's history, namely the explosion of the Challenger space shuttle on January 28, 1986. In case you weren't around for that, here's the basic story. NASA, in an attempt to revive lagging public interest in the space program, took on a pretty bold project of sending up seven astronauts into space, including a couple of regular citizens, non-astronauts, most notably an elementary school teacher named Krista McAuliffe, who was going to teach school lessons live from Earth's orbit. There was a lot of buzz about it. I was in grade school. I remember everybody being super excited about it. And a launch date was set for sometime toward the end of January. Well, behind the scenes, some of the engineers had begun to warn NASA that the design of the rocket had a potential defect. Namely, the booster rocket had this sealing mechanism that they thought might fail in cold weather. Basically, when the rocket was at full blast, the whole structure expanded by a few inches, which created these gaps in the seams where the parts came together, gaps through which fuel could escape and ignite an explosion. Well, engineers had rather brilliantly developed this little O-ring sealing mechanism that sat right along the inside edges of the seams so that as the rocket expanded, the rubberized ring would slide into the gap and plug the hole. It worked well, but some of the engineers warned that cold weather might cause the elastic seal to stiffen so that it wouldn't seep properly, and if that happened, the whole rocket might explode. But nobody thought that would be a problem. I mean, these rockets took off from Central Florida, a place that hardly ever gets cold, except that the night before the launch, temperature dropped to 26 degrees Fahrenheit. Now, a handful of the engineers told management that they ought to delay the launch, but management was under a lot of pressure because they'd already delayed a couple of times, and the whole nation was ready for the event. Higher ups at NASA were pressuring the engineering firm to just give the green light. There was this now infamous late night phone call where the engineers laid out their case to the managers for why they should delay. And one of the managers, just exasperated, said something to the effect of, hey, where is your courage? Sometimes you just gotta bite the bullet and go for it. Sometimes you gotta take a risk. Eventually, caving to pressure, the engineering firm okayed the launch. And 73 seconds after liftoff, tragically, the Challenger exploded, instantly killing all seven crew members aboard. Later, it was demonstrated beyond any doubt that the explosion was the result of O-ring failure. Some compromises lead to disasters. And that's exactly what I am reminded of when I read Jesus's messages to the first two churches of Revelation 2. Be wary the danger of small compromises. In case you've forgotten, the book of Revelation was first and foremost a letter written to seven churches that the Apostle John had helped to plant across Asia Minor. The book relays encouragement for these churches about getting through a difficult time, and it encourages them by means of a vision from Jesus about what's really going on in the world and a vision of Jesus sovereign over it all. But before John gets into the substance of what's coming in the future, he relays specific messages to each of the seven churches, messages in which Jesus diagnoses their problems individually and then gives them specific encouragement. The things that Jesus comments on are specific to those churches, and yet they're relevant to the church in every era. So we're gonna take the next couple of weeks to just look at these letters. We're literally gonna read somebody else's mail. How many of you have ever received an email that was intended for someone else? Raise your hand. How many of you have ever gotten a really negative email that was intended for someone else? Right? A few of you. How many of you have ever intended a negative email for someone and it went to someone else? Raise your hand. This is a few years ago. I was in our office and one of the other pastors and I were dialoguing with this business partner who honestly just, he was really being a jerk to us. I mean, just repeatedly. And eventually he sends back this excuse and it was absurd. And so our other pastor, forwarded it to me and said, this guy used this really goofy, like light blue font when he wrote. And he said, he obviously is using this font to try to make us think about heaven, I guess. So it covers up the fact that he is shoveling us a load of CRAP, right? Except he didn't forward it to me. He replied all to me and this guy. So I jump out of my chair and I run like down the hall to his office. I bust into his office and I kid you not, he is like, he is face down on the ground and he is like, I said, hey, and he goes, I know. I hit reply all and we had a lot of damage to undo. But you're getting a message that is intended for somebody else, but the Holy Spirit intended for you to see it because there's stuff in it for you and me too. The first letter, chapter 2, verse 1, to the angel of the church in Ephesus write. Ephesus was the richest city in the richest part of the Roman Empire. It was the region's primary shipping port, which meant that ships from all over Asia and Africa and Europe brought their products into Asia Minor through this port in Ephesus. As a result, Ephesus was diverse and cosmopolitan and multi-ethnic. It boasted the biggest amphitheater in the region, also one of the biggest libraries in the world, the ruins of both of which you can still see today. If you ever travel there, they're pretty fantastic. Ephesus was an extremely spiritual city, not in the sense that it was Christian. In fact, quite the opposite. Ephesus housed more than 50 different temples to pagan gods. The biggest one was the temple of the goddess Diana. Her temple is literally categorized as one of the seven wonders of the ancient world. In fact, to give you some perspective, it was four times bigger than the Parthenon in Rome. Scholars say that the result of all this was that spiritualistic and pagan practices were so mixed into every aspect of Ephesian life that you could hardly do anything without having to make some kind of sacrifice to the gods. For example, to get involved in one of the trade guilds so that you could just buy and sell in the marketplace, you had to pledge allegiance to Caesar as Lord, and you had to make an incense offering to him in the temple. And unless you participate in these pagan rituals, it was hard to get a job or play in a sports team or even to get your kids educated. The point is, it was hard to be a Christian in Ephesus much harder than for you and me here in the Triangle. The Apostle Paul planted this church in Ephesus. That story is recorded in Acts 19, if you want to go back and read it later this week. Later, Paul would send Timothy to be its pastor. That means both 1st and 2nd Timothy in your Bibles are written to the Ephesian church, as is the book of Ephesians, of course, and now this letter. So they got four letters from the Holy Spirit just for this one church. Later on, the Apostle John himself would serve as pastor there. And according to church tradition, probably the coolest thing of all about this church, Mary, the mother of Jesus, made this church her home church, which I imagine led to some banging Christmas Eve services. Am I right? This year, playing the Virgin Mary in our pageant is, well, Mary herself. To the angel of the church in Ephesus, right? You say, well, who is this angel fella here? It's possible that angel might refer to some kind of guardian angel who is assigned to each individual church, which is a pretty cool thought. But most scholars say that angel here most likely means pastor, because the word angel in Greek technically means messenger, and the pastor is the messenger for the church. The pastor is the angel, which I find quite flattering. From now on, you can call me Angel JD or Reverend Dr. Angel Greer. Either one of those is fine. Okay, verse 1 continues. The words of him who holds 7 stars in his right hand and who walks among the 7 golden lampstands. If you remember from chapter 1, John had told us that the 7 golden lampstands, they represented the 7 churches, and the 7 stars represent the 7 angel pastors. So what we have here is a picture of Jesus literally walking among his churches, which is an image that I love. He is here this very weekend walking in the midst of his church. In verse 2, John commends the Ephesian church for a number of things. Firstly, he commends them for their toil for Jesus, which means they were fervent in their mission work. They were busy in evangelism, busy in loving their community. He commends them for their patient endurance, because apparently they had suffered a lot of opposition for their faith, and yet they would not give up. They stayed faithful even in the face of great persecution. And furthermore, they tested those who call themselves apostles and are not, and found them to be false. In other words, they called out false teachers. They compared what they were teaching with the scriptures, and they called out wrong doctrine, and they refused to tolerate either. In verse 6, we learn that they hated the works of the Nicolaitans, which Jesus says, I also hate. Now you're like, Nicolaitans, that sounds like a kid's TV channel, you know, Nicolaitans at night or something, or like it's a division of Santa's Christmas elves or something like that. All very good guesses, but no. The Nicolaitans were the disciples of a guy named Nicholas, most likely the same Nicholas that was mentioned in Acts 6, who had been one of the original deacons in the church in Jerusalem, which means he started out really well. But according to the church father Irenaeus, Nicholas began to say that it was okay to participate in the spiritualistic pagan practices in Rome as long as you don't really mean them. For example, he said, you can pledge allegiance to Caesar as Lord. You can call him the King of Kings and Lord of Lords. You can even offer a sacrifice at his altar as long as you know in your heart that you don't really mean it. For us, that would be the equivalent of saying it's okay to fly the pride flag on your window as long as you don't actually mean it. The Ephesian church hated those kinds of compromises, and so did Jesus, and they resisted them. Doctrinally solid, busy for Jesus, suffering faithfully under persecution, and refusing to compromise. What you should take away from all that is that this is a really impressive church.
2: 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Now, let's jump back into the rest of today's message. Once again, here's Pastor JD.
3: And yet, I have this against you, verse 4, that you have abandoned the love you had at first. One small but devastating crack in this church, they had lost their first love. And yet we read that description of them and we say, well, no, wait a minute. Doesn't all their faithfulness show that they hadn't lost their first love? In fact, aren't those things, correct doctrine, zealous mission work, faithfulness under persecution, aren't those the definition of what it means to love Jesus? No. And it's a great irony of the Christian life that some of those most faithful to the doctrine and fervent in the mission have hearts who are cold and far from Jesus. In fact, in what might be the greatest irony of all, often it's our confidence in and our fixation on our correct doctrine and our practice and our busyness for Jesus that keeps us from fellowship with Jesus, because we substitute faithful work for him and right beliefs in him for fellowship with him. I'm not saying right doctrine and faithful labor are not important. Of course they are. I'm just saying true Christianity is more. And it is very possible to be characterized by all of those things and have no fellowship with Jesus at all. Friend, God saved you to know him and to love him and to depend on him, not just to believe correct stuff about him and work for him. In fact, to be totally honest with you, this has probably been my most recurring sin. Correct about Jesus, busy for Jesus, bold for Jesus, but not in love with Jesus. In fact, I wrote out a list of this week, a list of signs that this might be true of you too. You say, well, where'd you get this list from? Basically, it's a recounting of my own life. If I kept a journal, this would be what you would see most often recurring in my journal. Five signs that you have lost your first love. Number one, you tolerate private heart level sin. You avoid outward sins. Those would embarrass you and get you into trouble. But in your heart, you hold on to grudges. There are people you love to despise, that you hold them in bitterness and unforgiveness, and something inside you tells you it's not right, but you don't want to let that go. Or maybe there's pride and self-exaltation. You just love to entertain. You love to be in the spotlight. You love it when people are praising you. Or maybe there's sexual fantasies that you let yourself mentally indulge in. You don't let yourself act on them because that would ruin your reputation. But you indulge in them in your heart, even though you know they grieve the Holy Spirit. You see, what that shows is that what you most care about is not Jesus. What you most care about is what other people think about you. And the reason I say that is because you tolerate secret sin on the heart level, even though you know it grieves the Holy Spirit. If you were really bothered with love of Jesus, you wouldn't tolerate it on the heart level either. Here's your second sign, prayerlessness. Jim Cimbala says a Christian's passion for Jesus is measured less by his church activity and more by his personal prayer life. He says, you can always tell how popular the pastor is and the worship team is by who shows up on Sunday morning, but you can tell how popular Jesus is by who shows up at prayer meeting. So how much time do you spend in communion with Jesus every day? I mean, if you love somebody, you enjoy being with them, right? If I tell Veronica that I love her, but I never talk with her or show any interest in hanging out with her or only do obligatory dates with her, do you really feel like my professions of love are gonna carry any weight with her? Of course not. When you love somebody, you wanna be with them. Is your knowledge of scripture driving you to communion with Christ, to depend on Jesus, to fellowship with Jesus? Here's number three, passionless worship. You might know all the words to all the songs we sing, but how often do you feel them? It's like A.W. Tozer always said, Christians don't tell lies, they sing them. When we worship together here, are the realities that these songs express, are they real to you? Is he real to you? Is grief over your sin and joy in your salvation, is that real to you? Or are those just theological concepts that you assent to? You say, well, I'm just not that emotional of a person. That's not true. I see how you talk about politics. I see how you talk about your kids or your grandkids or about the Canes' loss to the Panthers. You're plenty passionate. You're just not that passionate about Jesus. And by the way, when I say passionate, I'm not just talking about middle school as flurries of emotion either. Real passion goes way beyond that. An older pastor friend of mine, Larry Osborne, he says, hey, remember that first time you held the hand of your wife or husband, if you're married? That first time you held their hand when you were dating? Remember all what that felt like, all those butterflies? He said, man, I'll be honest, after being married for 40 years, I don't always feel those same butterflies every time I touch my wife now, but that doesn't mean our passion is gone. In fact, our love now is less like butterflies and more like the Mississippi River. You look at the Mississippi River and don't think it's doing much, but why don't you step in it and try to swim against it, and you'll realize how strong that current is. At some point, you got to get beyond the butterflies and get into the real passion for Jesus. Being passionate about worship is less about hands up and more about feeling deeply the realities that our theology expresses. Number four, here's your sign. You don't talk much about Jesus to others. C.S. Lewis said, the most reliable indicator of what you care about is what you talk about. No matter what you say, if you don't talk about something freely and spontaneously whenever you get the chance, you're just not that into it. For some of us, conversation rarely turns to Jesus unless we're in church mode or unless we're at small group, because honestly, you're just not that into him. You say, well, again, I just think religion is a private matter. So is family, but you talk about your kids plenty and your politics, and everybody knows about that new hunting rifle you got or that new TV show you're watching. You'll talk about these things with total strangers. They got a Taylor Swift shirt on, you're gonna talk to them about her. And if the opportunity presents itself, because you're into those things, you just don't talk about Jesus that much because he doesn't engage your heart like that. Number five, one more very closely related to that one, lack of evangelism. When you're in love with Jesus, you yearn to see those he died to save brought back to him. It's what dominates your prayers. But let me just ask you straight up. When was the last time that you shared Christ with somebody? When was the last time you shared Jesus with somebody? Or here's another way of asking this. If God were to answer at midnight tonight, in one fell swoop, every prayer you prayed last month, just said yes to all, how many new people would be in the kingdom tomorrow? Oh, but look at all these theology books I read, and look at all the money that I gave, and look at all these things I bravely posted on my social media account, and all the people whose theology I corrected. Yeah, but when was the last time you shared Jesus with somebody? Jesus said there's more joy in heaven over one sinner that repents than over 99 who are already his. I'm pretty sure that means there's more joy in heaven over one sinner that repents than 99 of your awesome Facebook posts. And I believe if you love Jesus, your heart's gonna be like that too. I don't care how much theology you know, if you're not yearning to see people brought to Jesus, you've lost your first love. Friend, look at Jesus's warning to this church. Verse 5, remember therefore from where you have fallen. Repent, do the works that you did at first. If not, I'll come to you and I'll remove your lampstand from its place unless you repent. Remove your lampstand means he will take his presence away from our church, take his presence away from you. That's an allusion, by the way, back to the prophet Ezekiel, where Ezekiel sees the light of God's presence leave the temple because of Israel's sin. And God is saying, that's not just an Old Testament thing. My glory, my presence will depart from you. Hear this, Summit, listen. There are churches all over the world that are doctrinally faithful, morally upright, crazy busy in ministry, but Jesus' presence is gone from them because he is not loved, cherished, prized, or sought there. And that's shown by how they inwardly entertain hate and unforgiveness and gossip and lust. It's shown by the fact that they just don't pray that often. The worship production quality might be high and people may like to put their hands up during worship, but y'all responding to quality entertainment and passion for Jesus are not the same thing. These places, they don't care that much about people coming to Jesus anymore because they can't remember the last time they wept over somebody who doesn't know Jesus or were personally involved in bringing somebody to him. Remember from where you've fallen and repent. Don't try to hide behind your Bible knowledge and your busy Jesus-y calendar. The whole point of your salvation is for you to know him and love him.
2: If something you heard here today on Summit Life really resonated with you, don't let it stop right now. We have a resource that will help you continue studying Revelation for yourself. In a world that feels increasingly uncertain, a lot of us are asking the same question. What is God doing in all of this? And that's exactly the kind of question the book of Revelation was written to answer. But instead of turning to it, many of us shy away because it feels complicated, a little too symbolic, and at times even a little overwhelming. The truth is, Revelation wasn't given to confuse us. It was given to give us perspective. It shows us that behind everything we see, Jesus is reigning, working, and bringing history toward his good and perfect end. 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
1: And now, Community Calendar. Hollidaysburg Community Farm Show will be held September 21st through the 24th. The show will be held at the Hollidaysburg Senior High School Sports Building on Montgomery Street. Asbury United Methodist Church at 1341 Grandview Road in Altoona will have their annual yard sale Saturday, September 26th. That will be from 8 a.m. until 1 p.m. There will be puzzles, books, food, drinks, bake sale, crafts, jewelry, and a variety of yard sale items. Come join us for a three-day old-fashioned revival featuring Major Christopher Blessing from the Altoona Salvation Army as the guest speaker. This will be September 27th through September 29th. This takes place at the Memorial Church of the Brethren, 210 North Wall Street in Martinsburg. Learn more about these and other events around the region at WTLR.org.
5: Something for us to think about? Would you change the way you live if you knew that God would be examining your every word and thought? In the Psalms, David, he asked God to approve his words and thoughts as if they were offerings he had brought to the altar. So as you begin each day, just determine that God's love will guide what you say and how you think, and then your words and actions will be pleasing gifts to God day after day. There's a challenge. It's found in Colossians 3, verse 17. Whatever you do or say, do it as a representative of the Lord Jesus, giving thanks through him to God the Father. Colossians 3, verse 17. Every detail, give on to God, my friend. 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

0: Faith and Finance, biblical wisdom for your financial decisions. Joining us today is Dr. Daryl Buck, Senior Research Professor of New Testament Studies and Executive Director of Cultural Engagement for the Hendricks Center at Dallas Theological Seminary. He's also one of the world's foremost scholars on the Gospel of Luke and the Book of Acts. And through decades of teaching and writing, Dr. Buck has helped countless Christians better understand the early church and its vision for faithful living. Dr. Buck, what an absolute pleasure to have you with us on Faith and Finance.
1: Well, it's good to be with you, Rob, and looking forward to the conversation.
0: We are as well. Dr. Buck, money and possessions receive, of course, considerable attention throughout Luke's gospel. I want to start there. Why is generosity such an important theme for Luke, and how does that theme carry from the ministry of Jesus into the life of the church in Acts?
1: Well, the use of resources to encourage one another and to show the bountifulness of the creation is really an important theme in Scripture and in Luke in particular. And so what I tell my students is that Luke tells people to hold what they own with loose hands, that what they are, they're actually stewards of the resources that God gives them. They aren't owners in the technical sense of that term. And so how we manage our resources to serve others, which is part of serving that we're called to be as Christians in every area, what we do with our resources is but one example of that.
0: Mm. I love that idea of loose hands. I think you're exactly right. It's that posture of an open palm that reflects the idea that we own nothing, but we were responsible for everything entrusted to us. Now, Acts 2 places this remarkable display of generosity immediately after Pentecost and the coming of the Holy Spirit. What does that placement tell us about the relationship between spiritual transformation and the way believers handle their possessions?
1: Well, the main thing that happens with the coming of the Spirit and the seeking of God's forgiveness is that an arrow that's basically been pointed towards me and my agenda in my life, you know, the old commercial that says you deserve a break today, where you are the focus in the center of the universe, that arrow gets pushed up and out. It gets pushed up towards God and out towards others. And the same attitude then is reflected in the way we have resources. The resources that we have aren't just for me. It's not even just for my family, but it's for people around us and the people that God brings us into relationship with. And the early church saw itself as an extended family, all brothers and sisters in Christ. And so the extended family needed care. And when there were needs, the extended family had those needs met by the family members who were able to provide them.
0: It's a powerful picture. Now, some readers, Dr. Buck, have looked at Acts 2 and 4 and wondered whether the early church abandoned private ownership altogether. What details in the text help us understand the voluntary nature of their generosity?
1: Well, interestingly enough, the interesting passage in this regard is Acts 5, when Ananias and Sapphira are judged with death by God for lying about the fact that they gave everything when they held some stuff back. And in the midst of that, Peter says, as the judgment is coming down, you had the right to hold back to this. The lie wasn't found in your doing that. Your lie's found in saying you gave everything when you didn't. Mm. And so that makes it very, very clear that what we're dealing with is not an obligatory giving over, but a voluntary giving over, which actually shows how wonderful the attitude in the early church was, because no one had to force them into caring for other people. They did it naturally. They did it out of their own generous heart.
0: Mm, I love it. Well, we're going to continue to unpack this just around the corner. The remarkable generosity of the early church that flowed from a deeper reality that they were united in Christ. We're talking today with Dr. Daryl Buck. He's Senior Research Professor of New Testament Studies and Executive Director of Cultural Engagement for the Hendricks Center at Dallas Theological Seminary. Much more just around the corner on what the early church can teach us about generosity. 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We'll be right back. 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
0: We see this powerful idea in Acts 4:34. There was not a needy person among them, and this described the generosity of the early church. What a treat today to have Dr. Daryl Bach, Senior Research Professor of New Testament Studies at the Dallas Theological Seminary. And we talked before the break about this picture of generosity that we see in the book of Acts. Dr. Bach, you've noted in your work that the Greek verbs Luke uses suggest an ongoing pattern. Believers were selling possessions and giving whatever needs arose. How does that change the picture from everyone liquidating everything at once to a community continually responding to one another?
2: Well, it shows, It shows some reflection and discernment about how to go about doing this. The fact that they didn't sell everything all at once, but that they took their time doing it. You know, the example I like to use, I like to contrast what Jesus says to the rich ruler when he tells him to sell everything, and contrast that with Zacchaeus, who said he sold half of what he had, and he ends up being commended for the fact that he's generous and holds his possessions with loose hands. And so I'm saying the requirement isn't to sell everything. The requirement is to be generous with the resources God gives you in a wise way, and in a way that allows you to be generous and to continue to be generous, because once you sell everything and give it all away, you're on the other end of the spectrum. You're going to need help as opposed to being able to provide it. So it's a very, very important idea that says that you manage this exercise. And the fact that it's voluntary is also important, that that what we're actually gauging, what we see by the way the early church does this, is the nature of their heart. Mm-hmm. And it isn't that they're forced into doing it. They must do it. It is that they choose to do it. And their heart is inclined to do it, which says something about their character.
0: Yeah, what a great insight. Now, Acts 4 says the believers were, quote, one in heart and soul, end quote, before describing how they shared their resources. So how are relational unity and financial generosity connected? And can we practice the generosity of Acts without first recovering that sense of Christian community?
2: Well, the sense of Christian community comes from actually deeply believing that you're connected to other people that you are engaged with. So whether you're thinking about this in the context of your own congregation or whatever Christian community you operate in, the idea is that I see the people seated next to me on Sunday, if I can use a picture, as family. And so, you know, we sometimes go around in church and call someone a brother or sister, but in this case, it's meant. And because it's meant, that means that I care for needs that I become aware of as they arise within that community. And that's what was happening. And so this generous spirit was a part of what was being asked for. You know, it's interesting in Luke when John the Baptist is preaching on repenting. Mm-hmm. And you think, well, he's going to say something about our relationship to God. And the crowd asks, well, what must we do to bring, you know, fruit worthy of repentance, when that's the exhortation John gives? And he turns around and he says, if someone needs a shirt and you are able to provide it, provide it. That's the answer. Mm-hmm. I mean, he doesn't talk about the relationship to God at all. He talks about how we're dealing and caring for other people, which is also reflected in the Great Commandment, because the Great Commandment links our love for God and our love for our neighbor. And Jesus takes two commands and says, these actually belong together.
0: Yeah, that is so good. Now, let's go back to Acts 4:34 for a second. We said there was this statement in there that says there was not a needy person among them. So what should we understand by that statement? Is the goal that every believer have the same amount, or that no genuine need exists within the community?
2: Well, I guess the best commentary on this is in 1 Timothy 6, which is actually a chapter that has a lot to say about resources. That, in fact, it's the most condensed chapter in the entire Bible on this topic. And it basically says, Paul talks about, if we have food and clothing, with these we shall be content. So we're talking about the ability to be provided with basic needs, food and shelter. And if you have food and shelter, if you have a place to, you know, lay your head down at night, and you're able to feed yourself from day to day, you're supposed to be content with that. Everything else is luxury. And so in that sense, that's how I think when it says people's needs are being taken care of, no one's homeless and no one's going hungry.
3: Yes. Dr. Bach, Luke presents Barnabas as a positive example of generosity and then immediately gives us Ananias and Sapphira as a tragic contrast. What does that comparison teach us about generosity and honesty and motives and the temptation to appear more generous than we truly are?
2: Well, it's exactly that. It is the appearance of being something you aren't that Ananias and Sapphira run into, and that brings judgment, whereas Barnabas is commended, and it's this voluntary nature of what it is that Barnabas is doing that's so commendable and is so worthy of imitation. And that imitation is important, even though it's descriptive, because it's being praised as something worth doing.
3: Yes.
2: And so Barnabas is being lifted up as a positive example. This is how to engage with the resources that you have. This is the attitude to have towards them. And Ananias and Sapphira, who misrepresent how generous they are, that is something to be avoided.
3: Yes, well said. Acts is describing what happened rather than issuing a direct command that every Christian sell property. But you've cautioned against using the phrase descriptive, not prescriptive, to drain the passage of its force. So how should we let this example then challenge us without turning it into some kind of formula?
2: Well, it's the nature of narrative oftentimes to tell a story in which it brings forward something to be commended rather than issuing a command. But the point of telling the story and issuing the example is it's an example to be followed. It's an example that is lifted up and saying, that's the direction you should be going. This is the way your heart should be inclined. And so it's supposed to be something to be embraced as opposed to being, well, how can I end up not doing this? That's not the point. The point is, no, Barnabas is commended. The early church is commended for its generosity because we are supposed to be a generous people.
3: Let's bring this into the here and now. What might the spirit of Acts 2 and 4 look like in the local church today? Are we primarily talking about benevolence funds, or does Luke envision something more relational, believers knowing one another well enough to recognize needs and then respond personally?
2: I think it's very much the latter. It is having an awareness of what's going on to be able to meet needs. You don't even need to have to go through your church to help somebody if you know they have need.
3: Yes.
2: That kind of thing. There's just an orientation towards your neighbor that reflects the great commandment, which is to love your neighbor as yourself. And so if I'm doing that, you know, most of us spend a lot of time thinking about our own well-being.
3: Yes.
2: The text is saying, let's think about the well-being of others like we think about our own well-being.
3: Would you leave us with one practical question we can take away from Acts 2 and 4 that perhaps we should ask about what God has entrusted to us?
2: Well, I think the question is, given the resources that I have and the way in which God may have blessed me in life, what can I do to bless someone else who may not be as fortunate as I am? And so it just produces a hard attitude, and that hard attitude has, as we've said, holding your possessions with open hands.
3: Well said. Folks, the remarkable generosity of the early church flowed from a deeper reality. They were united in Christ, and we believe true generosity still begins there with hearts transformed by the gospel and surrendered lives to God's purposes. Dr. Bach, thanks for your time today.
2: My pleasure.
3: That's Dr. Daryl Bach, Senior Research Professor of New Testament Studies at Dallas Theological Seminary. 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
3: 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We'll look forward to hearing from you. Let's go to Georgia. Faith, how can I help?
5: Oh, okay. I have a big question. I've been very frugal through my life. We never had much, but I put money aside. I have a Roth and I have some other things. But my property and house, they've estimated between $40,000 and $50,000 that would be sold upon my death. I'm in my 70s and I want to live in my house until I die. But I have two daughters, one that's very responsible, and then I have one that's 42, and she just blows through money. And I've been reading this book by Ron Blue. I read it years ago, but I'm reading it again about splitting heirs. So I know that the worst thing you can do is give money to somebody that doesn't know how to use it. But my question is, the money will be divided between my two daughters, and I am working with an attorney to set up a trust. But how do I decide what and when she gets it? Let's just say that it sells for $40,000 or that's what's left, and each girl would get $20,000. Then how do I decide when she gets this money and how would she get it? Because if she got a lump sum, she would take her three children and go to Disney World, the first thing. And I'm just worried about her being out, not having a job. She has a high IQ. She's been working, but she never can keep a job. Part of it is I think she gets bored. And then the rest of it, I don't know what happens to her jobs. But I just would like some direction, books to read, or what I need to do to set this up. Like I said, yes. I have met with an attorney and to set up a trust. And so I'm kind of online, but I still need some direction here.
3: Yeah, very good. Well, I'm glad you read Splitting Heirs, because that really would be the go-to resource there. And I'm glad you're thinking through this, because one of the things you saw in that book is that Ron says consistently that equal and fair are not always the same thing, and that our decisions need to be guided by love and wisdom and stewardship, because you're the steward of these resources, and we factor into that readiness for receiving these resources. So if, Faith, you decided to give them equal amounts, but to handle the distribution of those assets differently, well, that's where a trust can really shine. And so if your daughter's likely to spend the inheritance quickly, we could put in guardrails that emphasize stewardship and protection rather than control. Because one thing we want to be very careful about, and this is a caution, is we want to avoid using a trust to control everyday life choices unnecessarily. The purpose is to encourage wise stewardship and provide protection, not to micromanage an adult child's life. And that's where I think an experienced estate planning attorney can help you tailor the trust to her needs. Let me give you some examples of common trust provisions. You could do age-based distributions. You could say, give a portion at 35, a portion at 40, a portion at 45 instead of a lump sum. You could do annual or monthly distributions. You could do what are called HEMS distributions, H-E-M-S, health, education, maintenance, support. That means it's legitimate needs. You could do a matching for earned income. This is where if you have a child who's, you know, not shown a real strong work ethic, you could supplement what they earn rather than replacing it. So you're matching it. You could specify that it's for educational training or home purchase assistance or medical expenses. You can also say there's no distributions while creditors or lawsuits or certain financial risks are present. All of those things, you know, would be put in place as guardrails to avoid her kind of running through the money in a very short period of time. Does any of that kind of pique your interest, Faith, in terms of what might be helpful here?
5: Yes, I especially like matching what she's earning.
3: Yes, ma'am.
5: I had considered that before. That sounds good. Like I said, she gets jobs and then she loses them. And then she's calling me for rent or car payments or something like that. So, I mean, I'm not going to live forever and I'd like for her to learn something. But just when I think things are looking better, she'll call and have that same problem again, which tells me exactly what Ron Blue has been talking about. She should have learned this before, but she never has. And the other daughter is quite aggravated with the whole thing. But I want to do something for this one. I've been looking at that college program where you can put money in and they can't get it unless they go to college or some kind of training. And so I was thinking about getting someone to help me set that up. She has three children, 5, 10, and like 14, and starting that for them. So when they get ready to go to school or some kind of training, at least there would be some money for them. And she couldn't get a hold of it. That's my concern. She would get a hold of that and say, well, let's just go to Disney World. That's her thinking, which is so just diametrically opposed to what I taught them, which makes it really hard. But I like that about setting up that way, that she has to earn so much money before she gets it. And then the other thing you mentioned was, well, like so much at 35, 40, and 45, you know, different ages. Yes.
3: That's right. Yeah, I think given what you're talking about here, Faith, where, you know, she's losing jobs, she's struggling financially, the repeated calls for help, I think that really just strengthens the case for keeping it in a discretionary trust rather than giving her a lump sum and looking at these options like monthly income distributions or, you know, matching earned income or the periodic distributions. With regard to the 529 for the grandkids, the key for that would be to make sure that there's another trustee or trusted person who owns the 529. Because if your daughter is the owner of the 529, then she controls the account and can change the beneficiaries or withdraw the money. If she is not the owner, another trusted person is, and your grandkids are the beneficiary, then she doesn't have control over the money whatsoever. Only the owner of the account does. And if somebody, you know, you trust is in that position, then they're going to ensure that it ultimately gets to the kids for the purpose of college. So that would be a 529 plan. But the key is, you know, you and then following you, another trusted person being the owner is really essential.
5: Yes, I'm glad you told me that. I didn't realize that. I thought once you set it up in their name, no one could get it. But yes, I can do that.
3: Yeah, very good.
5: That would be good.
3: Excellent. Well, Faith, hopefully this helps you. I think having a godly estate planning attorney to take some of these ideas and help you put them into action is going to be really essential. But you're on the right track. We'll be praying for you. I know these aren't easy decisions, but they're important ones, and I think you're thinking through it well. And if I can help further along the way, don't hesitate to reach out. God bless you. Thanks for calling. Well, folks, that's going to do it for us. We covered a lot of ground today. Really appreciate you being along with us. Hey, if we can do anything to serve you, don't hesitate to reach out at faithfi.com. You can download the app. And while you're there, if you'd like to support our work, we'd certainly be grateful as a listener-supported ministry. Just click give. Big thanks to Josh, Taylor, Tahir, and Omar. We'll see you next time. Bye-bye.
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0: Our son had the privilege of playing on a state championship football team in high school, and that's a really big deal. I mean, they were the toast of the school, heroes of the town for a while, until next year. You know, some of those heroes come back from college to visit the old alma mater, and you know what? They just weren't a big deal anymore. Some new guys were the ones wearing the jerseys now and getting all the attention. Sorry, guys. Last year's glory, yesterday's news. Now, what do you bet those guys will still be looking for someone to tell about the big game when they're 70 years old? Well, I'm Ron Hutchcraft, and I want to have a word with you today about things that really last, really matter. Forgotten victory. Tarnished trophies. That's the story of most of life's great achievements, isn't it? A big deal for a while, and then quickly faded. The title we fought for and got will be someone else's before long, and it won't even take a day to change the name on the door. All those achievements that mean so much at the time, all the rewards we wanted so long, gone so soon, except for one. And it's revealed in our word for today from the Word of God in Daniel 12, verses 2 and 3. Multitudes who sleep in the dust of the earth will awake, some to everlasting life, others to shame and everlasting contempt. Two eternal addresses. Every person you've ever met, every person in your life, will spend forever at one of these two eternal destinations, heaven or hell. The only thing they have in common is that they're both everlasting. Now, that ultimate values clarifier provides the backdrop now for Daniel 12:3, the path to a greatness that will never die. Those who are wise shine like the brightness of the heavens, and those who lead many to righteousness like the stars forever and ever. Tell me, what have you done in your life, or what can you do with the rest of your life that will give you a greatness that will make you, quote, shine like the stars forever and ever? Only one thing. Lead people to God's way, and in so doing, help them change their eternal address from hell to heaven. That's ultimate greatness. It's the kind of spiritual greatness your heart is hungry for. What's exciting about this greatness is it's within everyone's reach. You don't have to be especially intelligent or educated or talented or good-looking or rich or well-connected. This has nothing to do with your ability, only your availability for God to speak through you to explain what his son did on the cross for the people you know. And in fact, this helping people to go to heaven is the real reason why you are where you are. Jesus placed you there so people there could find him. So how are you doing with that? Your eternity-changing assignment is why you are and who you are, why you've been through and what you've been through. So you could talk to people like you, and they listen to you when you tell them about what Jesus did for them. I don't know what you're focusing your best energies on right now. Your influence, your prayers, your time, your ambitions. But if it doesn't impact eternity, it may be too small to matter. That's why the Bible says, he who wins souls is wise. I know you want to make a greater difference with the rest of your life than you've made until now, don't you? There's no greater difference you could possibly make in the life of someone you care about than to help them be in heaven with you forever. Every person you know who doesn't know Jesus, in your family, every person you work with, every person you go to school with, that's a future in hell or heaven. Be the one who tells them how they can be a future resident of heaven. Introduce them to Jesus. And your Bible says, you're going to shine like the stars forever and ever.
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6: Coming up next is Truth for Life with Alistair Begg. Good afternoon. So glad you're joining me this lunch hour. I'm Maritza. Well, on the program today, maybe you thought God could never use someone like me. I don't have the talent, the training, or even the right personality. But look at the people Jesus chose to follow him. Alistair Begg is going to take us back to the first disciples and show us how God works through ordinary people for an extraordinary mission. 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
7: You ever feel like you don't have enough talent, or you're not sufficiently trained, or you don't have the right personality for God to use you? 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Today on Truth for Life, we're going to take a look at the first disciple Jesus called to accompany him on his mission. Alistair Begg is teaching from chapter 1 in Mark's Gospel.
8: The disciple of Jesus has no basis upon which to behave in any other way than what Jesus demands. And that's why Jesus says, "Here I am, the time is fulfilled, the kingdom of God is near, the king is present. Now I want you to repent and to believe the good news." And when we do, the promise of God is that we enter into life that is truly life. We make sense of life. We make sense of death. We make sense of human frailty. We make just make sense of things. And that, of course, is what people are trying to do one way or another, just trying to make sense of life. Who am I? Where do I come from? Where am I going? And does it matter? What should I do as all these bits and pieces start to fall off of me, as I begin to disintegrate with age? What shall I do? How can I fix this? Death is the fear of all fears. That is what everyone is afraid of. And the question is there anybody who has conquered death and made a way for me to conquer it? And Jesus stands on the stage of human history and he says, "Listen, the time is fulfilled. The kingdom of God is near. I want you to repent and believe the good news." John summarizes it in memorable words, "For God so loved the world that he gave his only begotten Son, that whosoever believes in him should not perish, but have exactly what these architects are looking for, everlasting life." But not as a result of putting the windows beyond arm's length, but as a result of bowing down and acknowledging that my life is a disintegrating shambles, that my best endeavors to put it back together are frankly hopeless. And I can't believe this amazing story. Are you telling me that Jesus has done for me what I cannot do for myself? Yes. Now, what do I have to pay for this? Oh, you don't pay. It's free. Oh, but it can't possibly be a gift. Yes, it is. That's Jesus' message. Then in verse 16 and following, we have Jesus' mission. What's his mission? Well, his mission is to take forward his message and to see the message then established in the lives of people. If the kingdom of God is near, as he proclaims, then what are the people to expect? Well, in Old Testament terms, they knew what they should expect, because they knew that when the kingdom of God dawned, everything would be different for them. So they might anticipate the overthrow of the Roman authority, the idea of the establishing of one who will sit on David's throne and reign forever and ever. They might anticipate that all the promised blessings that were attached to Abraham would now be showered upon them. And if that is in any sense the expectation, then frankly, by that standard, verse 16 has got to come across as somewhat anticlimactic, hasn't it? Here's the message of Jesus. The kingdom of God is here. Repent and believe the good news. Well, then how is this going to work? And then we read, and Jesus walked beside the Sea of Galilee. Passing alongside the Sea of Galilee, he saw Simon and his brother Andrew casting a net into the lake, for they were fishermen. Cue the violins. It's just a kind of sleepy little story, it would appear, isn't it? Oh, isn't that nice, you know? Jesus and the fishermen. That's actually not nice at all. It's frankly outrageous. Who is this person who disturbs men like this? Who is this person who thinks he can walk down the street and say to people who are gainfully employed, I'd like you to stop that and just start following me right now? And after he could put the two behind him, he went down a little further and he saw some other fellows in the boat with their dad and a few of the hired workers. And he said, and the two of you, let's have you right along here. Who's this? Who do you think you are? Do you think you're the king or something? Have you got a kingdom? Do you have a throne? Where's your throne? Oh, I have a throne. It's your heart, Simon. It's your heart, James, John, Andrew. Now, what Mark is telling us here, it would seem, is that the kingdom of God, as it comes, is going to be established in a most unexpected way. There's no fanfare, there's no pomp, there's no pageantry. We might anticipate that if it was a religion that was invented, if we had created this kind of thing, if we'd written the Bible, if we'd made it all up, then after the great announcement, the time has come, the kingdom is near, and so on, it would have been something really dramatic, you know. Maybe the building of a big palace, maybe a big display of something. But not. And then he walked along the seashore and saw a couple of guys fishing and said, hey, let's go. I love it when people tell me that the New Testament is an invention. Who would invent this story? You're not going to invent this story. This speaks of eyewitness accounts, doesn't it? This doesn't read like a legend. This doesn't read like a myth. If you're here saying, oh, I never want to read the New Testament. I don't read the Bible. It's a legend. I know it is. I read it in Newsweek magazine. Listen, don't worry about Newsweek. Read the Bible and tell me. You're sensible. Figure it out. Read it. You'll find that it doesn't read like myth. It doesn't read like legend. It reads exactly as it is, like history. And indeed, the little description here is so compelling, isn't it? He saw Simon and Andrew casting a net into the lake. For they were fishermen. Why are they casting a net into the lake? Were they trying to get rid of it? Had somebody thrown a net in their back garden and they decided they don't want that in here, so they threw it in the lake? No, he says they were casting a net in the lake for they were fishermen. And he said to them, I want you to follow me and I'll make you fishers of men. And look at verse 18. At once, immediately, they left their nets and followed him. It's amazing. And when he got a little further, he saw James, the son of Zebedee, and his brother was in a boat, and they were preparing their nets, folding them, fixing them, getting them ready for another voyage. And without delay, he called them. And they left their father Zebedee in the boat with the hired men. So it was obviously a pretty good business. They had enough to employ others. And they followed him. Now, the call that Jesus issues is a clear call. Fall in behind me, he says. Become what I intend for you to be, fishers of men. Be totally committed to my cause. Do you see what he's asking them to do? He's asking them to make their commitment to him take precedence over their livelihood and over their family relationships. Take precedence over their livelihood and over their family relationships. The average approach to Christianity at the end of the 20th century and into the 21st is, why don't you come to Jesus? He'll help you with your livelihood and your family relationships. That's the compelling motive. You know, if you really want to get your business going, you ought to come to Jesus. If you really want to get your family going, you ought to really, you know, come to Jesus. Jesus says, I want you to come to me. It's going to make a severe dent in your income, and it's going to change your family relationships. Let's go. How does that play? It doesn't play in a narcissistic culture. It doesn't play in a world where I am the center of my universe, where Jesus exists for me, where the gospel is something that adds to the sum of my total happiness. It is completely counterintuitive. It is completely upside down. But it's the Jesus call to discipleship. Oh, sure, Jesus will have an impact on our business. He will have an impact on our family. But that's not the issue. No, Jesus says, I want you to face the cost that's involved in repenting and believing the good news and in following me. And the abandonment of their nets represent a radical change in lifestyle. There was going to be an immediate change in all of their circumstances. Now, we have only a moment or two to go, so let's just try and wrap it up with a couple of observations. His message is clear. And his mission is equally clear. The danger for some of us is our familiarity with this story. We've known it for a very long time. Some of us grew up singing, I will make you fishers of men if you'll only follow me. Right? At least some of us did. And so we have cast this in a way that actually blunts the outrageous nature of what is happening. Because we're so familiar with it, we don't see how outrageous it is. We miss the audacity of Christ's command, and we miss the immediacy of the response of these four men. And the only explanation for his outrageous call and for their equally unbelievable response is the authority of Jesus, is the identity of Jesus, is the personhood of Jesus, that Jesus is not like any other person, that Jesus is not any other person, that this is not a religious guru who's trying to put a group together, that this is not somebody who is starting a religion, that this is not a guy with a bunch of bright ideas about how he's going to transform the region of Galilee. This is the incarnate Son of God. This is the one about whom the Bible has been speaking. This is the one who comes in fulfillment of prophecy. This is the king who comes to subdue all of the rebellions. And when he speaks, there is divine authority in his word. How else do you explain what happens in the next section? When the people were amazed at his teaching, he taught as one who had authority. And then a man in the synagogue who was possessed by an evil spirit cried out, what do you want with us, Jesus of Nazareth? Have you come to destroy us? I know who you are, the Holy One of God. You see, the demons know what others miss. The demons realize what they're up against in this great supernatural conflict. Be quiet, said Jesus sternly. Come out of him. The evil spirit shook the man violently, and he came out of him with a shriek. Now people read their Bibles and they say, what is that about? What it is about the one who is king and Lord of creation giving indications of his kingly authority. If he is sovereign over all of the earth, if he is the Lord of creation, if he is the King of kings, then do you think he's going to be unsettled in his mission by a man with a violent demonic spirit? No, he'll deal with it. When the winds and the waves threaten to capsize the boat, at least from the disciples' perspective, a few chapters on in Mark chapter 5, he stands up and he tells the winds and the waves to be quiet. People say, well, what is that about? I mean, you don't believe that, do you? Well, of course you do. If he is the Lord of creation, if he created H2O, then what's the deal about telling it to sit down and be quiet? And on that occasion, the men in the boat looked at one another and said, who is this that even the winds and the waves obey him? And one of them might have said, he's the one who, when we were having a nice time in the fishing business, came down the street and looked at you, Simon, and said, Simon, fall in behind me. We're going on a mission. And Simon, you followed in behind him. Why did you do that? Wasn't that audacious? I mean, go home this afternoon and wait for somebody to come down your street. If you're out in your yard somewhere and some chap comes down the road and says, hey, hey, let's go, follow me right now. You're like, hey, sure, yeah. Like, fun, I'll follow you. I won't follow you anywhere. Who are you? How do you explain this? You see, his authority is related to his identity. That's why C.S. Lewis was so clear when he finally bowed the knee to God. He figured it out. A man who was merely a man and said the things that Jesus said would either be a lunatic on the level of someone claiming to be a poached egg, or he would be a demon, or he would be exactly who he claimed to be. But we cannot come to him with any patronizing nonsense about his being a great moral teacher. He has not left that option open to us. He did not intend to. But I don't think that that's the most staggering aspect of it. I think the most staggering aspect of it, beyond the divine disturbance created in the minds of these four men, is the fact that the mission of the incarnate God is launched in such a strange place. Now, you get that, don't you, in Godspell or Superstar, in that song, you know, why did you come? Why did you come now? Why did you come to this place? It ain't got no mass communication. You know, why don't you come at a sensible time, Jesus? What are you doing coming to a socially insignificant bunch of people in an unnoticed corner of provincial Galilee? I mean, Jesus, are you trying to start a worldwide movement here or what? I mean, come on, man. You did the time is fulfilled, the kingdom is near, repent and believe, and then you start with a bunch of fisher guys. I mean, they're good fellows, there's no question. They got their own business. They know how to make a buck, you know, but goodness gracious, is this it, Jesus? Well, we'll be adding others along the way. I got my eye on a tax collector called Matthew. I think he's good for the group. I got him. I got another guy, Philip. He asks a lot of questions, but I think he's probably all right. Thomas, there's a fellow. Yeah, this is pretty well it. Well, Jesus, you better know what you're doing. Oh, believe me, I know what I'm doing. Can any good thing come out of Galilee? Can any good thing come out of Bainbridge? You see how so upside down evangelicalism has had it for almost 50 years in this country? And it is a complete, total, moribund failure. It is the attempt to take on the world by letting the world know that contrary to all perceptions, we really are the brightest, most powerful, attractive, politically strong group of people that has ever dawned on the face of the earth. And when you realize just how wonderful we all are, you will want just to get on our side of the equation. How's it working? Well, because it's not the Jesus way. If that had been Jesus' way, then when Paul preached to the Corinthians, he would have said, I'm so glad to be dealing only with intellectuals here at Corinth. I've been some other places and the people are really quite facile. They're really not very smart at all. But you are such a wonderful group, you Corinthians. So articulate, so bright, so handsome, so athletic, so wonderful. I'm just so excited about Corinth. I really am. Now, what does he say? He says, think about it. Brothers and sisters, when you were called to be a disciple of Jesus, not many of you were noble. Not many of you were high-born. Not many of you were profoundly influential. He doesn't say not any, he just says not many. No, by and large, the movement in Corinth, as the movement in Ephesus, as the movement today in South America, as the movement today in Indonesia and sub-Saharan Africa, as the movement in the 18th century awakening, was not a movement that happened at the level of the cultural influencers. It was a movement that happened in an unlikely way with an unlikely group of people so that the very unlikelihood of it would cause people to say, they could never pull this off on their own. There must be somebody behind this. But as long as the church continues to do stuff that people look at and say, well, they can obviously pull this off on their own, there is no reason to look beyond us. That's why he did what he did. Think about it. Why start with fishermen? Why start your whole deal as a Galilean carpenter with a bunch of guys from the fisher folk? Why? Well, he puts his treasure in earthen vessels or old clay pots so that the transcendent power might be seen to belong to God and not to us. So we don't have to go out and tell people how powerful we are, how clever we are, how much authority we have. They know that's not true anyway. We just have to go out back into the equivalent of our own fishing community and tell everyone the news that the kingdom of God has come. Just go tell everyone the news that God's kingdom has come. And this king who reigns from a cross and wears a crown that is made of thorns will come and subdue their rebellion, forgive their sins, and make sense of their lives.
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8: Father, thank you for the Bible. Thank you for your Word. Thank you for the clarity that pervades it. We confess that when it gets murky and cloudy, it's due to our ineffectiveness or the fact that we are obtuse, disobedient, uncaring. Look upon us, we pray, so that those of us who as yet have never repented and believed the good news might come to do so. And that those of us who have may, in the place of your appointing, in the arts, science, home, medicine, banking, carpentry, flower arranging, car repair. In whatever place you put us, that we might live to the praise of your glory, so that unbelieving people may become the committed followers of Jesus Christ. And may the grace of the Lord Jesus Christ, the love of God, and the fellowship of the Holy Spirit rest upon and remain with all who believe, today and forevermore. Amen.
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9: 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My name is Jason. 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And Greg Laurie with A New Beginning is on the way. This is our time of prayer. So right now, let's pray together. God, we want to come humbly and just acknowledge that we have such a great privilege in bringing our prayer requests before you. And what a joy and an honor that is that you hear us and that we know that. Lord, we lift up one listener who has reached out for prayer for her marriage. God, we pray for a work of restoration. We pray for a work of healing. We pray for whatever hurt that has been caused, certainly in a relationship that is in need of prayer, there certainly has been hurt. And so we're asking that hurt would be able to be worked through and that there would be mutual love and agreement and respect, that you would bring an amazing work of restoration. And as we have been doing, we've been praying for local students at area schools, and today the virtual stop is with the Mount Union area schools. And God, I pray a special blessing over those kids. I ask that they would be safe, that they would be protected. Lord, we're praying for just all of Mount Union and the kids in those schools, that they would receive everything that they need, that they would look to you to be their source and their provider. God, we're praying for just a special outpouring of your Spirit to be upon those schools and upon the teachers and the staff and the students. May it be very clear that you are evidently at work even in the schools in Mount Union. And Lord, we are lifting this to you today. We are trusting you for all things at all times. And we pray this all in Jesus' name. Amen.
10: 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Almost Christian.
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10: You can't be an almost Christian. 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But you can't be an almost Christian. That's an oxymoron, almost Christian.

0: This is Pastor Andrew Taylor with Faith Chapel in Johnstown, Pennsylvania, with the Way, Truth, Life Radio Scripture Verse of the Day, 1 Corinthians 13:1. Though I speak with the tongue of men and angels and have not love, I have become as sounding brass or as a tinkling cymbal. Would you show the love of Christ to someone today? Here in a very familiar verse, the Apostle Paul exhorts us to do that very thing. He encourages us to love one another, but he takes things a step further and defines what that love should look like. It's much more than just words. In fact, he says that we could be the most eloquent of speakers. We could speak with the tongues of men and angels, but if these words are not accompanied with genuine love, they mean nothing. The Bible says here that if our works are not coupled with love, we become like sounding brass or a tinkling cymbal. In other words, we're just making noise. Our words are empty and vain if motivation behind them is not love. This is Pastor Andrew Taylor with Faith Chapel in Johnstown, Pennsylvania, with the Way, Truth, Life Radio Scripture Verse of the Day.
1: Reading from 1 Kings 18, verses 45 and 46. Meanwhile, the sky grew black with clouds, the wind rose, a heavy rain started falling, and Ahab rode off to Jezreel. The power of the Lord came on Elijah, and he ran ahead of Ahab all the way to Jezreel. This is Max Lucado. Elijah, the prophet who brought down fire, is now the prophet who brings down rain. Elijah, the prophet who knelt on Carmel in prayer, becomes the prophet who descends in a flurry. His action inspires us to do likewise. Lift up your eyes. Trust the promises of God. Apart from them, life will beat you up. But armed with them, you will weather any storm. How different our lives would be if we heeded the promises and not the problems. This is Max Lucado.

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2: Coming up, part two of the message, Stepfamilies of the Bible. Good afternoon, friend. I'm Maritza with you here at Way Truth Life Radio. Well, the Bible is full of blended families, and their struggles look a lot like ours. On today's edition of Family Talk, Roger Marsh is going to continue his conversation with the guest whose book is Stepfamilies of the Bible. 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
4: Well, welcome to Family Talk, the broadcast ministry of the Dr. James Dobson Family Institute. I'm Roger Marsh. You know, nearly two out of every three Americans today have a stepfamily relative. That's a lot of people navigating a road that isn't always easy, and often doesn't come with a map either. On the last edition of Dr. James Dobson's Family Talk, author and speaker Laura Petherbridge shared her own journey from a child of divorce to being a stepmom herself to eventually becoming one of the most trusted voices out there on the subject of blended family life. On today's edition of Family Talk, she and I will dig deeper into the pages of Scripture itself, where stepfamilies show up more often than you might expect. Laura Petherbridge, welcome back to Dr. James Dobson's Family Talk for part two of our conversation on your most recent book called Stepfamilies of the Bible, Timeless Wisdom for Blended Families. Laura, it's good to have you back with us again.
5: It's wonderful to be here. Thanks for asking.
6: You have one of the best-known stories in the Old Testament of a blended family is one we don't think about as a blended family, and that's Joseph. And we realize he gets two whole chapters in this book because there's bitterness, there's resentment, you know, with sibling rivalry and half-siblings and this, that, and the other thing. Talk about what we can learn from him, because Joseph, we have to understand, the caveat is God had an amazing plan for him, more amazing than for his brothers. You know, they were kind of counted as, you know, well, the rest of you all together make up 12, and there's 12 tribes of Israel. Talk about, though, what we can learn from the way he handled it, the way his father handled it, the way it plays out now, this same type of scenario plays out in real life situations.
5: I really could have written the entire book around Joseph, because almost every emotion that is in the book is experienced by the dad, the mother, the Joseph and his brother Benjamin, the half brothers. Every mistake that stepfamilies make is probably exemplified there.
6: Yes, yeah, right. Let me show favoritism to my son with the second wife and make the other brothers angry.
5: Yes.
6: Oh, oops, did I do that? Yeah.
5: And so he, you know, the babies he has with Rachel. He loves Rachel. These are the two kids he has with Rachel. And dad is showing them favoritism, in particular Joseph. And it's very common. It's what we would call today an ours baby. Yours, yes. Mine, and ours. So this is the child that the couple comes together. They're happy now. The second marriage, we would call today. And they have a baby. And that's Joseph. And the other brothers and sisters, they hate him.
6: Right.
5: They're like, get this kid out of here. Parents don't want to hear this, but it's very common for a half-brother or sister to not really like the baby that, you know, my dad and my stepmom have together, because they have formed their own family.
6: Yes.
5: And I'm outside of that. I'm with the ex-wife. The ex-wife is my mother. And that pushes me outside that circle, and I don't like it. I resent it. It feels like I lost my father, and I hate this little kid that they just had together. And we don't like talking about that. We don't like hearing that. We think that adding an hours baby is going to make everybody connected, and sometimes it does. But if dad is showing tremendous favoritism, or one stepmom has a baby of her own, she acts differently, it can cause some real tension in the home. And just like we see in Joseph, theirs goes to the extreme where they want to kill him.
6: Exactly. Literally. And take those steps to put his life in peril so that maybe he isn't dead, but well, sorry, we can't find him. You know, that, it does seem like an extreme exaggeration, but Laura, I wonder how many couples, when they do find themselves in a second or third, you know, a remarriage situation, let's call it, and they're having that conversation about, we want to continue our family, you know, and I'm sure that's a question that you counsel a lot. Do couples think that way when they're remarrying, when they're recoupling, if you will?
5: Yes, they do. Definitely. And
6: that's good to hear.
5: And it's something that should be discussed way before you say, I do. Mm-hmm. Because if one wants to add them and the other does not, that can be a disaster. The other thing that I've seen happen many times is it's usually dad that doesn't want to add more children. Either they agree both of them don't want to add more children, or it's the dad that doesn't want. He feels like, okay, my kids have been through enough. I barely get to see them anyway. Adding another baby, I could lose my kids. Mm-hmm. And so that's usually the dynamic that's the most common. And what I often see happen is while they're dating, dad will say, okay, we can add another baby. Then they get married and he sees that his kids are not doing well. They are not adjusting to this well. And then he goes, I've changed my mind. No, this is already too complicated. Sorry, I don't mean to hurt you, but I got to pull the plug on that idea because this is going to make my kids really unhappy.
6: Well, that's a common thought for dads. And yet I wonder what mom does, because now you've talked to a lot of moms who are, you know, remarrying and saying, no, I love this man, I'm going to get it right this time, or whatever, or I missed my first husband, he passed away, and I really want to, you know, solidify our family. I would imagine the emotional pull to bring an hours baby into a step relationship is much stronger for a woman.
5: It has tremendous implications because the woman views it, now you have solidified. See, women are much more cantankerous against the ex or the former, even if she's died, than men are. Men are not nearly as competitive with the other dad, with the biological dad, as women are. Women struggle with this more. They still feel in competition with her. They still can feel jealous of her. You know, when's the last time you heard a guy say, did you see how short his shorts were when he came to his
6: I'm laughing because that just sounds ridiculous to me, but I understand that, you know,
5: you can
6: guys
5: hear
6: don't do
5: a stepmom
6: that.
5: Saying that about the ex
6: in a heartbeat.
5: When she
6: comes
5: to pick up the kids. And you see, and I'm throwing my sisters under the bus here. I get that. I get that. And I understand some of the why, some of the, you know, because sometimes hubby is giving in to whatever she wants, his ex-wife, just to keep the peace. The guy just wants to keep the peace. And so, and she views that as him favoring his ex. And so the dynamic between the two wives is very different than usually the dynamic between the two husbands. And so that is where some of that tension comes from, and it causes big time explosions. And often the woman feels, if I add a baby to this dynamic, that will make him mine. It will keep him from feeling like he only has children with his first wife. And the other thing for a woman, totally different for a woman than for a man, she missed out on being the first to give him a baby. You see, women have that in them. They have that. He got to experience all of that with his first wife, and I never got that with this man who's the love of my life. I didn't get to experience the pregnancy, the delivery room, the first steps, all of these precious moments that a woman cherishes in her heart. She wants to have them with her husband. And so this is often what drives the adding of an hours baby, which is wonderful. I'm not saying they shouldn't do it. I'm saying you need to be careful that you think through. And Joseph is a classic example of the numerous things that can happen when you add an hours baby. Just be prepared for them. That's all I'm saying.
6: You'll never read the book of Genesis the same way. After reading Laura Petherbridge's book called Step Families of the Bible, Timeless Wisdom for Blended Families, which we have up at drjamesdobson.org, because of that very simple reasoning that you're talking about here. I mean, these are emotions, we're people, we're created in God's image, and even though the culture has changed a lot, our societal interactions, especially between men and women, husbands and wives, moms and dads, hasn't changed all that much. You know, Laura, Dr. Dobson wrote a landmark book years ago. Well, all of his books are landmark books when you think about it, but especially Love Must Be Tough. I think about the marriage relationship, and I'm sure there are a lot of blended families who have benefited from that as well. When you look at some of these families, these step family situations in scripture that you write about in your new book, talk about how tough love can kind of bring that about. I mean, in terms of saying, God has a plan for us, our family is together, and whether you're David, who, as a friend of mine, you say, couldn't keep his eyes on his own paper, you know, when it came to women and that type of thing, or, you know, there are so many different examples in scripture of situations that get botched for whatever reason, and yet we have this assurance in scripture that God can work all things together for good. Talk about maybe some of those first steps that if someone is listening to this conversation right now and saying, all right, our blended family isn't blending so well, what are some steps we can take to make it blend better?
5: The number one thing I hear primarily from the stepmom, but even some stepdads will say this to me, is my spouse refuses to tell their child no. My spouse refuses to set a boundary. They refuse to allow their child to receive a consequence. Even if they threaten, you know, if you do blank, you're going to lose your phone. They never follow through. They make the threat, or they get that it's not a good idea for the kid to do this, or even that it's dangerous for the child to do this, but they don't have the backbone. In the step-parent's mind, that's what it is. They don't have the backbone to follow through and allow their child to suffer a consequence when they make a poor choice. It is the number one reason why step families fail, is this, because the parent and the step parent are looking at this child through different lenses. And the parent is looking at the child through the lens of love. I don't want to hurt them. I don't want them to be mad at me. I don't want them to not come over and visit me. It's going to make my ex mad. You know, I mean, they just want to keep peace.
6: Right.
5: The step parent is going, how is this child ever going to be responsible and a good person and a good Christian, if it's a Christian family, if you don't allow them to suffer any pain when they do something wrong? You're being a wimp. You are just letting them get away with murder, and this is not love. And so they're each looking at this child through a completely different lens. And the parent and the step-parent then turn on each other because they don't feel, you're not listening to me. You're not respecting me. And so this turns into the biggest battle in a step-family. It's not there in a biological family because you each brought the child into this together.
6: You're
5: both biologically connected. Even in an adoption, the mother and the father went together and got this child. They're on the same page. And so that is without a doubt the biggest battle step families face. And that is whether the kids are young or even adults.
6: I was going to say that I would imagine this would play out in a different way, but at the same style. If you got, maybe there's a widowed situation and they're remarrying in their 60s or something like that. Kids are in their 30s. You talked about that kind of family system that had been established. And maybe stepmom now is looking at her adult children and saying, wait, why are we doing this? You know, and asking the question, and you're saying, because we always do it like this, you know, and we always have. And dad hears this word from mom and says, I don't want to mess this up because these are my kids and this is what we've always done. And the kids get resentful. They've got better vocabularies and deeper pocketbooks now, so they can act a little differently. Whereas the young child is sitting there going, I don't want to lose my iPad. So, you know, that's, I get that. I'm sure that's a huge issue.
5: It's so hard. And the parent thinks the step-parent is being too rigid. And the step-parent thinks the parent is being too lenient. And so now it's affecting our marriage. Now it's gone from a parenting problem to a you and I problem. And I always try to encourage people, if you have not watched your fiance, if you're dating someone and you have not watched your fiance parent as a single parent, and you don't agree with how they're parenting as a single parent, it is a very bad idea to enter this marriage until that changes.
6: Wow. That's a very eye-opening statement from Laura Petherbridge. And today here on Dr. James Dobson's Family Talk, we're discussing her brand new book called Step Families of the Bible, Timeless Wisdom for Blended Families. We've got a link for the book up at drjamesdobson.org. You know, Laura, I would be remiss if we didn't, and I'm glad you brought this up in your new book, Step Families of the Bible, the fact that the Lord himself, you know, grew up in a what we would call a step or blended family situation. Obviously, the conception a little bit different, you know, than what's happening here, but Mary and Joseph, and then they had a family, and Jesus had siblings and step-siblings and that type of thing too. But talk about why it's important for us as Christians to look at that dynamic and without passing any kind of judgment, just saying, okay, what can I learn from this? What did you learn in your research from studying the interpersonal relationships of Jesus and his siblings or half-siblings, as the case may be?
5: Well, I've been a Christian for 43 years. I was an adult when I gave my life to Christ. And so, you know, I've been listening to the Christmas story and the life of Jesus for a while.
6: Yeah.
5: And I was shocked at how much I learned about Jesus and his family while asking the Holy Spirit to reveal to me what it was like for Jesus and his half-siblings. You know, of course, we all tease about, can you imagine having Jesus as your half-brother or, sister, or being a half-sister? You know, like, how would you compete with that? And did Mary have trouble not favoring him because he was perfect? You know, I mean, of course, so we can go there, all there with the jokes. But I think the thing that hit me the most was none of his half-siblings are at the foot of the cross.
6: Right, right.
5: Not one.
6: One of the seven words from the cross is Jesus looking at John and saying, behold your mother, not to his half-siblings. Here's mom, take care of her, you know?
5: Yes, because in that day, a woman had no, she was property.
6: Right.
5: She had no way of earning a living or, you know, any of that. So he's got to give her to someone, because he's the oldest son, so he's got to hand his mother off to someone, or there won't be any way for her to survive. And so he gives her to John, the youngest, you know, of them all. At least that's how we're led to believe. And not one of his half-brothers or sisters, you know, could be that the women weren't mentioned. That's possible, because sometimes women don't get mentioned. But definitely one of his half-brothers would have been mentioned. And so in the worst moment of his life, I got to tell you, I wept. There were two times I wept the hardest while rewriting this book. It was that scene where Jesus is on the cross, being nailed to the cross, rejected, mocked, ridiculed, in excruciating pain, and not one of his half-siblings is there. After all of these years of doing step family ministry and watching people come to me weeping, my stepchild doesn't love me even after I've raised them. My stepbrother doesn't want anything to do with me. My half-brother has totally kicked me out of his life. And the watching people weep over that, I never made the connection that Jesus lived that. Jesus experienced that. He knows what it was to be completely rejected by his own step family. I have a lot of moms that get mad that the step siblings won't embrace the ours baby. You know, she has babies, she thinks everybody's. And then when these kids are like, I want nothing to do with that kid, you know, you guys went ahead and had a baby, don't expect me to be part of that. She gets so hurt. Why won't they embrace my baby? And to watch Jesus experience that kind of rejection and pain, whoa, it just brought me to my knees. And the other experience was Joseph, when he has to go to the other room and wail. When he says that the servants are hearing him wailing, it's a guttural. It's that, you know, if you've lived very long, you've had one of those cries at least where it's so much pain. You're crying so deeply that it's almost animalistic sounds coming out of you. Mm-hmm. And that's the way Joseph was crying. So those two really brought me to my knees.
6: Yeah. And the Joseph part, I mean, to start with the latter, you think about what he went through and what he experienced. And, you know, we talk about he persevered and God moved him in these different areas. And of course, the only way for him to get to where he was going to be was to go through what he went through. But then to come face to face with his brothers and have so much love for them. And at the same time, you realize that he's only human and he's staring face to face with the guys who literally wanted to kill him because of who he was, even though they're brothers. And the heartache it really is a beautiful moment. I'm tearing up just thinking about it. And then I think about Jesus, another one of the last words, my God, why have you forsaken me? Why have you forgotten me? That was, I always think of that between the Father and Son because of Jesus being, you know, taking on our sin. I never think of it as the fact that his mother's down there at the foot of the cross, but no one else from his family is. Oh, Laura, that's breathtaking.
5: It was profound, yeah. And I had never thought of it before.
6: What's your hope, Laura Petherbridge? This book is outstanding. Step Families of the Bible, Timeless Wisdom for Blended Families, for a family who, either someone who's going through this, or maybe for someone who has an adult child who's going through a divorce and a remarriage. What's your hope for this book?
5: If I'm being honest, the real hope, the prayer would be that pastors and church leaders would finally open up to helping blended families, step families, and recognize that the dynamics in a step family are totally different than a biological family. And that putting these couples in a marriage class that is designed for first-time marriages is not only not helping them, it's often causing more pain or shame. Mm. You can't take them to all these marriage classes, whether it be phenomenal things like love languages or any of Dr. Dobson's stuff, until you take them into surgery and explain how the dynamics, the fractures from the former marriage have been carried in like a corpse into the second marriage. And that has to be healed before you can start walking or skipping or jumping or dancing. And so the skipping and jumping and dancing are the marriage materials. But if I could get pastors and church leaders and denominations, and my prayer is, I think the reason God wouldn't let me go is because this book is about biblical. So maybe it feels a little safer to use these Old Testament families as the illustration, as the foundation to teach, okay, God loved these step families. He loves your step family. You don't have to go hide in the corner. Maybe you've got some forgiveness and repentance to do about your former marriage. I don't know. That's between you and God. That's none of my business.
6: Amen.
5: My business is to help you survive and thrive and be a godly example for your kids in your current marriage. Mm. And so if I'm being honest, yes, I want individuals to buy it. Yes, I want people who are in step families or connected to a step family to learn and grow. But my peak prayer would be, dear pastor, dear church leader, hear me. You have an untapped mission field in your backyard that if you would teach step families how to thrive and deal with the big issues that they're facing, help the children in these families and stop pretending they're like a biological family, if you would address their pain, these families could thrive. New statistic just came out from Pew Research. 63% of Americans have a step family relative.
6: Wow. 2 out of 3. Incredible.
5: And the church has nothing for them.
6: Wow. Well, they do now.
5: Amen.
6: Laura Petherbridge's outstanding new book called Step Families of the Bible, Timeless Wisdom for Blended Families. This is the resource that your family needs. It's the resource your church needs. And we couldn't recommend it more highly. Laura, thank you for the work that you've done and in accepting the challenge and the ministry that God has placed you in. It really is awesome, the work that you've done and continue to do. And thank you for being obedient and diligent in your faithfulness to that calling. And thank you for being with us today here on Dr. James Dobson's Family Talk.
5: Thank you for asking. I appreciate it.
4: 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This is Roger Marsh from Family Talk. 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
2: When Jonah obeyed God, the whole population of Nineveh turned to God. 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Don't miss the conclusion of his message, The Anatomy of Revival. 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

Breathe On It from Torrin Wells. This is listener-supported White Truth Life Radio. My name is Jason. So thankful to get to spend this time together. We can worship God together today through song and through just the hearing of His Word. I mean, listen to this. Romans 6:23 starts with some bad news. It really does. For the wages of sin is death. Okay, but it ends with some good news. It says, but the gift of God is eternal life in Christ Jesus our Lord. And don't miss that. The gift of God. God is giving a gift of eternal life because of what Jesus has done. Oh, that's some good news. Bless.

Likes, logins, bank balances, they all grab our attention. But none of them hold us when life gets heavy. That's second-tier living. The good stuff comes first. Laughter that fills a room. A hug that lingers. The presence of God who calls you his own. What you stockpile won't last. What you share will. That's why we value you. 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Radio for Christ-centered living.

working well with my soul. I need a peace that only heaven.

Make it well for Mercy Me on Way Truth Life Radio. My name is Jason. I got to share about this. We're really excited because in a couple of weeks, about 2 weeks, we're kicking off our annual Harvest Share. And this is a time of sharing stories, a time of asking for your partnership. We've also partnered this year with a really cool ministry. And my guess is it's probably not one that you've heard of, but their work is tremendous. They're called Cups, Cups Mission. And they started out of seeing the just up front, up close and personal human trafficking. And so CUPS began as this nonprofit dedicated to humanitarian aid and spiritual leadership and economic empowerment. And so out of that, they run a number of things. Part of that is they have health clinics, and they have a health clinic in a number of places, including in Malawi on the continent of Africa. And they run this health clinic in one of the poorest places in the world. I mean, Malawi is the fourth poorest country globally, with over 50% of its population under 18. And so this is just a terrific, terrific need, but also an awesome opportunity. Every person who becomes a Hope Partner during our Harvest Share is going to basically, it's going to be mean that 20 people get seen at the health clinic in Malawi. And that is just, it's an amazing thing. It's a way to say that you're giving to keep Way Truth Life Radio on the air, but it's also standing with others around the world and globally who will say, hey, this is an opportunity to pour into an individual's life, meet a need, share the love of Jesus. And I just think this is an awesome opportunity. Every person who becomes a Hope Partner during our Harvest Share, 20 people will be seen at the health clinic in Malawi. If you want details on this, Harvest Share doesn't kick off for a couple of weeks, but if you want details on that, you want details on how to give, you can get all that if you head to our website, WTLR.org. I'll just say thanks as you prayerfully consider doing that and being a blessing, not only to keep Way Truth Life Radio on the air, but to these individuals.

Nobody chooses the middle seat on purpose. Not on a plane, not in the back of the car, not at a crowded event where both armrests become a moral crisis. But life puts people in uncomfortable places all the time, stuck between what was and what's next, between grief and healing, between obedience and fear. The middle is hard, but God's not absent there. He meets people in unfinished places. So hold steady. This isn't the end of the story. Way Truth Life Radio.

I wonder how long Lazarus stank after he came out of the grave. My name is Jason, and the Bible does not tell us, but it does tell us something really interesting, that Lazarus had been dead 4 days. 4 days in a tomb, and when Jesus tells them to roll the stone away, Martha's like, Lord, by this time, it's gonna stink. And, you know, she's not being dramatic. I mean, this was a dead man who had been lying there for 4 days, and then Jesus calls him out, Lazarus, come forth. And Lazarus walks out of that tomb alive. You know, here's one of the cool parts of the story. Jesus didn't say, Lazarus, come out, but, you know, make sure you put on some deodorant first. Like, he would have come out smelling like death, still wrapped in grave clothes, still carrying every evidence that he had been dead, but he was alive. And I think that there's something almost funny about that scene. Like, you can imagine everybody standing there thinking, yep, that is definitely Lazarus. We can smell it. You know, 4 days dead, but now he's

And now, Community Calendar. The Mifflin County Amish Mennonite Historical Society's annual Fall Heritage Day will be held September 26th. That will be from 9 a.m. until 2 p.m. on the corner of Main and Walnut Streets in Belleville. 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

0: Redeemed and Big Daddy Weave. I'm Jason, and hey, Jordan St. Cyr coming to State College Friday, October 9th. 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
1: Things are getting real. Jesus, take the wheel. Only way I'm getting to the other side. Days are

When life feels crowded, there's still room for peace, still room for grace, still room to remember God is with you. 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

0: So I have a friend who has a well, and sometimes when we don't get enough rain, it can run a little dry. My name is Jason, and so when that happens, I mean, like, you've got to be thinking about your water differently. Like, you can't just stand there in the shower while belting out your favorite song. You know, maybe you think twice before you run the dishwasher. Like, is it really completely full? You watch the level in the tank wondering, is it going to last long enough? And you start rationing something that normally you would not think about. And see, I wonder if there are seasons in life that can feel like that. You get tired or worn down and you start rationing yourself. Maybe you think, oh, I can handle just one more thing. Or maybe you're thinking, I just need to make it through today. But I think the well of Christ and who he is not like that at all. Like, you don't have to measure out his comfort because you're afraid maybe there's not enough for tomorrow. You don't have to save some of his strength for later or his mercy or his care. Like, there isn't a level on the tank that is slowly dropping. Like, he has a well that is more than enough that you'll ever need.
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We hope to see you there. Right now, We the Kingdom.

Let it be a hallelujah. It's Lauren Daigle. I'm Jason. You know, surrender doesn't mean that you're bypassing pain, but rather it's more like releasing your grip so that God can ultimately take the lead. This is Cutlass, What Faith Can Do.

Peter Burton, where would I be on Way Truth Life Radio? My name is Jason, and are you ready to be shocked by this one? Maybe you won't be shocked, maybe you'll be excited, but I'm guessing that this is going to be a shock to your senses when I tell you that today officially marks 100 days till Christmas. Are you a little nervous about that? I know I am. 100 days till Christmas. That is officially today. The countdown is on, ready or not. Here it comes.

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0: I pray that I would have the boldness of Laurinaitis. My name is Jason, and I want to tell you his story. Maybe a little listener discretion advised on this one. He went through some unpleasant things, and I want to tell you about those, okay? Use your own discretion on this one. It was 258 AD, and Laurinaitis, now known as St. Lawrence, he was martyred. And so this is how it happened, okay? Fair warning, I'm going to give you the details. A huge gridiron was crafted, and it was placed over top of hot coals. And then his arms were dislocated to fit, and then he proceeded to be roasted alive. Now, according to accounts that have been passed down, Lawrence spoke during his execution, and his alleged words have been recorded in slightly different forms across the centuries, but the core of the story is always the same. After being roasted on one side for a significant period of time, he allegedly told his torturers, "I'm well done on this side, now turn me over." Now that is boldness, not being afraid even to the point of death, continuing to stare death and evil and the enemy in the face and say, "I will continue even in this moment to stand on the gospel." You've walked me through fire. One night, one message, one reminder that God is faithful. Join us for Motivate with Jordan St. Cyr, an evening of worship, encouragement, and acoustic storytelling that will point your heart back to Jesus. It's featuring Jordan St. Cyr and Micah Christopher for the Storyteller Man Tour. It's Friday, October 9th at C3 Sports in State College. 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
1: Portion control is important when you're deciding how big a piece of pie you want. But Dr. Tony Evans says when Christians start limiting their God intake, they're bound to wind up spiritually malnourished. We'll learn more as we spend 2 minutes with Tony.
2: Many years ago, the kids were small. We decided to go on vacation in August and drive from Dallas to Niagara Falls, New York. Went to the hotel. And way in the distance, you could see the falls. And it was beautiful. I couldn't hear anything because I'm too far away. I could just see enough of it to be impressed. Next morning, we got up. On the Canadian side of the falls is a park. So now, in the hotel room, I could just be impressed by it, but now I could hear. And every now and then, feel a little something, something. If you go down to the Maid of the Mist in the basin of the fall, they're going to give you a raincoat and an umbrella because you're getting ready to get drenched. Many Christians relate to Jesus Christ from the hotel room. They see him at a distance and they are impressed with him, but they never hear anything. Then there are other Christians who go to the park. Oh, they hear a little bit more, and every now and then they feel a little something, something. But then there's that small group, not satisfied with the park. They want a raincoat and an umbrella. They want to get up close and they want to get drenched. So the question is, how much of him do you want? Because he's only going to give you as much of him as you can handle. So when we all come together and we all get raincoats and umbrellas, oh, then you're going to see heaven fall down.
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Maybe it's that one song that stopped you mid-scroll. That moment in the car when the tears came because someone said what you couldn't put into words. 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And that makes you part of more than a station. 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Heart connected.

That's Phil Wickham and Living Hope on Way Truth Life Radio. I'm Jason. You know, when Jesus called Lazarus out of the tomb, it's a good thing he called him out by name. Lazarus, come forth. Because if he had just said, come forth, the whole graveyard would have woken up. That is the power of Jesus and his word. Right now, Zach Williams, Fear is a Liar.

0: Hallelujah from Caleb and John on listener-supported Way Truth Life Radio. I'm Jason. So excited about this time of the year coming up. Later this month and into early next month, we're going to be holding our annual harvest share. And I love this time of the year. In fact, I want to invite you to be part of it by just joining us starting Tuesday, September 29th, and hearing the stories and the testimonies. There are some powerful ones of the way that God is working through people's through Way Truth Life Radio into people's lives. It is powerful and moving, and I just want to invite you into the celebration of that. Again, it starts Tuesday, September 29th. We'll continue it through October 2nd, which is a Friday. We'll invite your partnership with the ministry during that time, but it's kind of a week of celebration and celebrating that God is good and He is faithful, and we look back so that we can look forward, and we'll invite you to be in prayer about our harvest share, because we're going to ask for your partnership with the ministry during that time. We'll be so grateful as you prayerfully consider how you can stand with and support the ministry, and we'll just be even grateful for your prayers leading up to that. Because as a listener-supported ministry, Way Truth Life Radio does not exist without you and others like you giving in support of it. Simply does not exist. So we'll just say thanks for your prayers. They are definitely needed heading into this time of the year. And of course, as always, most importantly, be praying that the songs and the Bible teachers and the messages, be praying that they would be effectual, that they would bring people closer to Jesus, and then be in prayer secondary about the finances as well, which are needed.
1: Reading from 1 Kings 18, verses 45 and 46. Meanwhile, the sky grew black with clouds. The wind rose. A heavy rain started falling, and Ahab rode off to Jezreel. The power of the Lord came on Elijah, and he ran ahead of Ahab all the way to Jezreel. This is Max Lucado. Elijah, the prophet who brought down fire, is now the prophet who brings down rain. Elijah, the prophet who knelt on Carmel in prayer, becomes the prophet who descends in a flurry. His action inspires us to do likewise. Lift up your eyes. Trust the promises of God. Apart from them, life will beat you up, but armed with them, you will weather any storm. How different our lives would be if we heeded the promises and not the problems. This is Max Lucado.
2: 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Hollidaysburg Community Farm Show will be held September 21st through the 24th. The show will be held at the Hollidaysburg Senior High School Sports Building on Montgomery Street. Asbury United Methodist Church at 1341 Grandview Road in Altoona will have their annual yard sale Saturday, September 26th. That will be from 8 a.m. until 1 p.m. There will be puzzles, books, food, drinks, bake sale, crafts, jewelry, and a variety of yard sale items. Come join us for a three-day old-fashioned revival featuring Major Christopher Blessing from the Altoona Salvation Army as the guest speaker. This will be September 27th through September 29th. This takes place at the Memorial Church of the Brethren, 210 North Wall Street in Martinsburg. 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

That's good stuff from Jamie McDonald, Left It in the River. You're on Way Truth Life Radio. I'm Jason, and I am inviting you. Remember the days you used to go to the mailbox and be excited? Like, oh, somebody wrote a letter to me, and now it's like literally 99% of it is junk mail. there's occasionally a good thing, but pretend that you are walking out to your mailbox, and you're opening up that letter, and you're going, oh, it's a letter from Way Truth Life Radio. What's inside? And it is your invitation to join us at Motivate with Jordan St. Cyr, Friday, October 9th, happening at C3 in State College. This is going to be an event that you remember for a long time. Invite a friend along to this one. It's going to be music and worship and some storytelling, some of the stories behind the songs. The last Motivate I know with Hope Dars was, you know, it was a couple of years ago now, but it was just such a blessing to so many people, and just that it was a powerful, moving, encouraging evening. I know this is going to be as well. So it's Jordan St. Cyr in State College, October 9th. Be there. You can get your tickets at WTLR.org. Be sure to RSVP. Yes.

0: Well, you can't say you weren't warned. My name is Jason, and consider this your official warning. Maybe it's the first one you're getting. Maybe it's not. I don't know. But as of today, we are 100 days until Christmas. Now, my guess is Christmas is like, it's not even close to your mind. Like, isn't it technically still summer? We haven't gone to fall yet and Thanksgiving and all of the other things that come along. Like, it's still warm out. Like, all of that is true. And at the same time, there's still 100 days till Christmas. So, like, the countdown is officially on. I mean, I don't do like a 100-day countdown. I do like the 30-day countdown to Christmas. But either way, it is coming, and like, it's coming fast. And you don't want it to sneak up on you, because then you're trying to get gifts and trying to plan things at the last moment. Do not be that person. That's me most years. And every year I say it's not going to be me, and then every year it's me again. But this is your warning. Maybe it's my warning. Maybe this is for me. 100 days till Christmas is today, ready or not, here it comes.
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2: Is evolution like gravity? This is Ken Ham, the CEO of the ministry behind the Chronological Answers Bible curriculum. Is doubting evolution the same as doubting gravity? Well, here's a simple test of this claim. Drop something and see what happens. It fell to the ground, right? Now, take a single-celled organism and turn it into a fish. Can't do it? Well, that's the difference. Gravity is observational science. We can directly test and observe it, and we can repeat our experiments. But evolution supposedly happened in the past. It's not directly testable, observable, or repeatable. Gravitational theory and evolution, they're two different kinds of science. One is observable, and the other is not, and never will be.
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0: That's an awesome way to wrap up our time of music together for this afternoon. Right now, we're going to get set to head to Odyssey. First, though, a look at your forecast. Looks like tonight could see some evening rain showers around and low temperatures falling back into the mid-60s. Tomorrow, some scattered rain is possible throughout the day. Looks like highs about 80. And then Friday, probably partly cloudy with temperatures into the upper 70s, and then Saturday we're cooling down, still warm, mid 70s, but definitely seeing a slow trend in the cooling direction.
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3: The only way we're gonna find my dad is to follow his tracks. Eugene, how would you like to take a trip to the Middle East?
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5: If Witt's parchment is correct, if it really tells us where the bones of Jesus are, then the faith of millions would be shattered.
6: Don't anybody move a muscle. Please tell us where the parchment your father found is located.
3: Dad's hiding. And when my dad hides, nobody'll find him.
7: Hi, Eugene. Mr. Whitaker. I have found a genuine first century parchment that gives every appearance of being a sort of gospel.
3: You lied to my father and put him in a potentially life-threatening situation.
8: I didn't lie to him. I didn't know anything about it until a few days ago.
7: I think I've worked out where the bones are hidden. I want you to meet me at the Egged Bus Terminal on Joppa Street in 2 hours.
3: Okay.
9: They've just made contact with the target, John Avery Whitaker himself.
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3: Okay, Eugene, now you remember what to do.
5: Aye, aye, Jason.
3: And you have the you-know-what?
5: Discreetly placed.
3: Good. Then, Lord willing, I'll see you in an hour.
5: Farewell, and Godspeed.
3: Yeah, see ya.
10: Good afternoon, Mr. Whitaker.
3: Good afternoon, Tasha. How are things?
10: Not sure. Where's Eugene rushing off to?
3: I'm surprised you don't know. Didn't you plant a bug in his salad?
10: Jason, we need to talk.
3: All right, what's the topic today?
10: Why do you insist on making this so hard?
3: Why should I make it easy? Come on, Tasha. It's bad enough that you... I'm sorry, I mean the agency, used my father for your little scheme. But you still haven't told me the whole truth.
10: What haven't I told you?
3: Is my room bugged?
10: It might be.
3: By you?
10: Jason, you were an agent. You know what...
3: Forget what I know. You bugged my room. And that little coincidental drop-in by Alfred Brownlee makes me think that he's working for you, right? Right?
10: Well, he's not on staff, but yes, he's working for us.
3: Uh-huh. At every turn. More deception. You know what bothers me? You really, really like this stuff. It doesn't matter that we're supposed to love each other, that we're getting married. You really like playing the game.
10: Is it so wrong to like my job?
3: When your job means weaving so many deceptions you don't know the truth anymore,

0: Jason.
1: Eugene? Mr. Willard. Don't turn around. I'm dressed as a custodian. If we're being watched, they might think I'm just cleaning the lockers.
2: Ah, right.
1: Where's Jason?
2: I don't know. I thought he'd be here by now. Oh, here he comes.
3: Hi, Eugene. Sorry I'm late.
2: Don't react, Jason, but that's your father right behind me.
3: Oh, hi, Dad. Nice getup.
1: Hi, son. You didn't have any problems?
3: You should have seen it. I did the old taxi to a bus stop to another taxi to another bus tactic. I challenge anyone to follow me after that wild goose chase. How about you, Eugene?
2: Well, I went to the street market in the old city as we planned.
3: Yeah.
2: I then wandered into the center of a large crowd of tourists, ducked behind a souvenir stall, put on the turban, which was cleverly concealed under my shirt, and disappeared into the crowd. I'd be quite surprised if anyone followed me as well.
3: Great. I tell you, this cloak and dagger stuff is pretty easy.
1: Now, if the two of you are finished with your self-congratulations...
3: Oh, yeah. Sure, Dad.
1: Okay, then follow me.
3: Where are we going?
1: Where else? We're getting on a bus. Thank you.
3: Dad, don't get me wrong, but this is the middle of nowhere.
1: But it's the middle of where we need to be. This is the Wadi Kidron.
2: The Kidron Valley.
1: We're going to take a little walk to a cave where I stashed some hiking gear and tools. And then we're going searching for some bones.
3: All right, as long as you tell us what in the world is going on.
2: How far have we walked? I'm exhausted.
1: Only a couple of miles, but it's steep.
3: Okay, Dad, what's the deal? Where are we going?
1: Oh, we're going to my little dig.
3: Huh?
2: But we went to the Aharoni dig and it's nowhere near here.
1: Oh, we're not going to the Aharoni dig. We're going to my other dig. It's where I originally found the parchment.
3: Everyone thought you found the parchment at
1: the Aharoni dig. And I let them think that. I figured it would keep the other site protected.
2: So what is your other site?
1: Well, after I first arrived in Israel, I stumbled onto the journals of Dr. Baines, my predecessor.
2: Oh, right. He's the one who suddenly died, causing you to accept the position here.
1: Now, that's right. And Dr. Baines kept referring to a site he'd been working on in this area, but nobody knew what he was talking about. Finally, I asked a friend of his, a Bedouin shepherd, who confirmed that there was a kirbet that Dr. Baines had been exploring.
3: Kirbet?
1: Yeah, it means the lost place. I asked the shepherd to guide me to it, and he did.
3: Guys, I don't want to alarm you, but that's like the fourth time that helicopter's flown over us. My guess is he's not out for a joyride. Any way to shake it, Dad?
1: Well, we could make a run for it.
3: To where?
1: Straight ahead. Those rocks on that hillside.
3: All right. Everybody ready?
2: Well, actually, I...
3: Go!
4: They're running clients! Perfect! Let's chase them to the bones!
1: Yipes! This way, Eugene. This way. They'll never find us in the rocks.
4: They're going to that rock formation. We lost them. Don't panic. That formation is just what we've been looking for. Now pull back and find a safe place to land.
3: Well, they're going. But you can be sure they won't be gone for long.
1: That's all right. Here, help me pull these bushes back.
2: Pull the bushes back?
1: Just help, Eugene.
2: A tunnel? Mr. Whitaker, how did you know it was here?
1: Because this is my dig.
2: Huh?
1: The village where I found the document.
2: This is the lost place?
1: Uh-huh. Let's pull the bushes back in place and go down.
3: Okay, Dad. Come on out with it. Finish the story about this place.
1: This is Dr. Baines' dig, where I've been working for the past year or so. It leads to a network of caves where I found first century pottery, arrowheads, coins, all kinds of artifacts pointing to a village that was once alive and active. But it wasn't a normal village. It was a commune of an extremist group of the Sadducees.
2: Ah, yes. The Jewish sect whose membership came largely from the priesthood and upper classes. They were particularly power-hungry and conspired with the Roman leadership.
3: Yeah, we're all impressed, Eugene. They were the guys who hated Jesus and wanted him dead.
1: That's right. A branch of the Sadducees set up this village and called it the Place of Tau.
2: Tau. Isn't that a letter in the Hebrew alphabet?
1: Very good, Eugene. It is. But the word Tau was also used in the Old Testament to indicate a mark of some sort. In Ezekiel, for example, it was used as the mark put on the foreheads of the righteous.
3: Dad, stick to the story.

0: This particular Sadducee community believed themselves to be the only righteous left in the world. So they literally marked their foreheads to prove it.
1: Hmm.
0: Thus, this village became known as the Place of Tau.
1: Ah.
0: And this is where I found the parchment. And from that, I worked out where the bones are buried.
1: Here?
0: Uh-huh.
2: But where?
0: Grab the flashlights and the tools, and I'll show you. I found this deeper tunnel a few months ago and didn't think much about it until I discovered the parchment.
1: Mr. Whittaker, what are all these markings?
0: I'll explain in a minute. Keep the flashlight fixed ahead there, will you, Jason?
2: Oh, sorry. This place gives me the creeps.
0: Yeah, so it should. It's a tunnel of tombs.
2: Terrific.
0: The parchment I found said that the disciples had bribed the Romans so they could take Jesus' body and hide it, allowing them to claim that he'd risen from the dead.
2: Well, that's an old claim.
0: Sure. The writer then went on to say that the disciples buried his body somewhere in the Kidron Valley.
2: Wait a minute. Who is this writer anyway?
0: Believe it or not, the writer of the document claims to be Judas.
1: Judas? As in Judas Iscariot?
0: Yep.
1: He killed himself after betraying Jesus.
0: Not according to this Judas. Ironically, this Judas claimed to be such a lover of truth and so ashamed of the disciples' lies about the resurrection that he dug up the body and moved it to the place of the Tau. If the parchment is true, Judas was in cahoots with the Sadducees.
1: This is unbelievable.
2: And that's how you were able to narrow down where Jesus' body is buried.
0: Exactly. Judas said he put the body in the tunnel of tombs and marked the tomb with a sign of suffering.
1: Sign of suffering? What's a sign of suffering? The cross, perhaps?
0: And that's what I was hoping we could find out together. We need to go through the tunnel and look for something that might serve as a sign of suffering. Are you up to it?
2: Sure.
1: Simply point me in the right direction.
0: Well, has anybody seen anything worthwhile?
3: No, not me. Just a lot of letters and stuff. No crosses or signs of suffering that I can see.
1: This is curious.
0: What is it?
1: Well, it looks like a thistle bush, but I've never thought of a thistle bush as a sign of suffering, unless you fall into one.
0: Wait a minute. Let me get a closer look.
1: Here we are.
0: It isn't a thistle bush, Eugene, see?
1: It's a crude drawing of a crown of thorns.
0: Thistles, thorns, and the crown of thorns were popular icons among the early Christians to symbolize the sufferings of Christ.
2: You mean, this is it?
1: This is where the bones of Jesus are?
0: Are supposed to be. But we won't know until we pick up those tools and break through.
1: But I'm not sure I can.
0: You can't? Why not?
1: I'm afraid.
0: Afraid of what?
1: Well, what if Jesus' bones are really in there?
0: And Eugene, this is a good time to ask yourself, in what have you put your faith?
1: What indeed, Mr. Whittaker? What indeed?
2: Hand me a shovel.
4: 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We always love hearing from you.
2: There, that's it. We're through.
0: Can you squeeze in?
2: Hand me one of the flashlights.
0: Here.
2: Thanks.
1: What do you see?
2: It's a room, all right.
1: A tomb?
2: Yeah, well, looks like it could be. Hey, come on. Let's clear some of the debris and set up the lights. I want a better look.
5: Hold it right there.
1: What?
0: Who's there?
5: It's Professor Charles Witt. I'm so sorry that you didn't feel you could trust me anymore.
2: What are you doing here? And how did you find us?
5: You must be joking. Did you really think Eugene's lame ploy with a turban would throw me off the track? How cliched.
1: Well, I thought it was rather clever.
5: Not by half. Following you was easy.
2: In the helicopter?
5: Yes, and on foot. I've known about Dr. Bain's secret dig for a long time, but needed you three to lead me to it. The hidden tunnel was incidental. Now, if you'll please move away from that entrance.
2: Oh, yes, says you and what army?
5: Me and Benjamin. Benjamin, let young Mr. Whittaker see your weapon.
6: This is my weapon, young Mr. Whittaker.
2: Thank you, Benjamin. So, which side are we on today? I mean, just out of curiosity.
5: There was only ever one side, Jason.
0: That sounds like something a member of the symposium would say. Stephen, I would have given you more credit than that.
5: Just move away from the entrance. If the bones of Jesus are to be found, I want to find them first. Now, kindly clear the way.
6: You want to find them first? Is that what you said?
5: Who said that?
7: Come into the light.
6: Relax, Benjamin. It's me, Alfred Brownlee.
0: It's getting awfully crowded in here.
2: Well, this is a nice turn of events. I suppose this means Tasha and the cavalry are right behind you.
6: Sorry, but no. Tasha and the agency just couldn't afford me.
1: Good grief. Then which side are you working for?
2: Wait a minute, let me guess. If Professor Charles is with a symposium, then you must be a hack for the First Things group. Am I right? Come on, you can tell me. I can take it.
6: Did you hear that, Professor?
5: I heard. Ah, you silly boy. Alfred is working with me.
6: Surprise!
1: The two of you are working for the symposium?
6: Wrong again. We're actually working for ourselves.
1: I'd sure like to see a schematic of this.
2: So we have a single and a double deception.
5: To put it crudely, yes. All to get rich from Witt's remarkable find. Now, let's all get digging so I can see those bones.
6: So that we can see those bones.
5: Right. Keep those lights still.
6: What's that? It looks like a stone coffin.
0: Some coffins were made of stone in the first century.
1: True.
5: It must be a coffin. Oh, this is wonderful.
6: Let's get this thing open.
5: Step aside, Alfred. This is my honor.
6: We'll do it together.
5: I'll do it. Benjamin?
7: Step back, Mr. Brownlee.
6: What are you doing? Don't point that thing at me.
5: Don't be dense, Alfred. I've only let you tag along to help sidetrack Tasha and her agency friends. You served your purpose. Whatever is here is mine and mine alone.
2: Now would that make it a triple deception? I've lost count.
1: It's going to take me weeks to sort this out.
5: Except you won't have weeks, my friend. Mm-hmm. You don't think I'm going to allow any of you out of here. Watch him, Benjamin, while I take this cover off.
1: I want to look. Wish I'd never heard about this. If there are bones inside...
0: Eugene, listen to me.
1: Huh?
0: No matter what's in that box, God's word remains true. You haven't believed in vain. Our faith can't be based on the whims of science or of archaeological discovery. There's nothing to be afraid of.
2: You know, Professor, if you'd just let us help...
5: Quiet! I have it! I have it! Now get those lights on down here.
1: A moment of truth.
5: What is that? I don't understand.
6: They look like jars.
5: It's a coffin full of jars?
0: Oh, wait. Those aren't just jars. Look closer. They're containers for parchments.
6: More parchments?
0: Don't touch them. We have to carefully get them out so we can see what they are.
5: Parchments? I didn't come all this way for parchments.
0: Get closer with that flashlight, will you, Jason?
2: Here, how's that?
0: Look, Professor, the markings on this one are very similar to the parchment I found. See here?
5: I see. But why is there another one?
0: It beats me.
5: That doesn't matter. Whatever they are, I'm certain they'll be worth a lot of money. Now step back, everyone. Step back. Benjamin, you know what to do.
8: Yes, he does know what to do. He knows to put down that gun and raise his hands slowly.
2: Tasha?
5: What is this?
1: Looks like a convention, if you ask me.
8: Do it now, Benjamin.
5: Do what she says, Benjamin.
7: Yes, sir. Ma'am.
8: Jason, darling, will you take his gun?
2: Sure, pumpkin. Whatever you say.
8: All right, I want everybody out of here single file. And boy, you all have a lot of explaining to do.
1: What's taking them so long?
2: Relax, Eugene. Those parchments have been waiting there for 2,000 years. You can wait a few hours. Besides, it's not like we actually found any bones. Why are you panicked?
1: Well, I'm relieved that we didn't find any bones, but my imagination is running wild with the significance of those parchments. What if they're other gospels? What if they also say that Jesus didn't rise from the dead?
2: You need to calm down. Those scholars get paid by the hour. Believe me, they're in no rush. Why don't you just go back to the hotel?
1: Oh, no, thank you. I want to be here when Mr. Whitaker comes out.
2: Suit yourself.
8: Well, that takes care of part of the problem.
3: You got Charles and Albert under wraps?
8: For the time being. The Israeli government isn't very happy with either of them.
3: So who are they really working for? The symposium or First Things? I can't really believe they concocted this whole thing themselves.
8: Believe it. Professor Charles and Alfred Brownlee not only work for themselves, but are the symposium and First Things.
3: What?
8: Yeah, they created the two radical organizations as convenient covers while they sold valuable archaeological finds on the black market.
3: Oh, hold on. Then that means you actually caught everybody you were hoping to catch, right?
8: Right. Remind me to thank your father when he's not so busy.
3: You can be sure I will. But help me out with something.
8: What?
3: How did you know where we were? Alfred Brownlee said he shook you.
8: Well, he did, but you didn't.
3: Wait a minute. What do you mean I didn't? I thought it was pretty ingenious the way I jumped from taxis to buses.
8: It would have been ingenious if I hadn't hugged you.
3: What do you mean?
8: Well, remember in the hotel lobby, I hugged you, and I put a tiny tracking device on the belt loop at the back of your pants.
3: You what?
8: It's still there.
3: I don't believe this.
8: Okay. Lecture me if you want, but remember that I saved your life.
3: Fine. I won't yell. Thank you.
8: You're welcome.
3: But there are a few things to be said softly.
8: Are there?
3: I think you know.
8: Yeah, I do.
1: I believe I'll be in the corner pacing if anyone needs me for anything.
3: Thanks, Eugene.
8: Thanks. Jason, you know how I feel about you.
3: Yes, I know. But it isn't enough, is it? You love what you do. And I can't believe you'd really want to give it up to marry me and live in Odyssey. I'm right, aren't I? Can't deny it.
8: No, I can't.
3: Maybe some other time, then.
8: Yeah, some other time.
0: Oh, hi, kids. Come on in. There's something you need to see.
1: Finally!
0: Now, these are all scholars with the Department of Antiquities. It's going to take them a long time to go through the parchments, but we've confirmed that most of them are copies of the parchment I originally found.
1: Copies of the Judas parchment? Meaning they claim that Jesus died and was buried?
0: That's right.
1: And they're bona fide first century parchments?
0: It looks that way.
1: Oh, no.
0: Well, not so fast. They're genuine first century parchments, but that doesn't mean they're true.
1: Why wouldn't they be?
0: There's another parchment on this table you need to see. A single parchment that looks like a letter. Here.
3: A letter? What kind of letter?
0: Basically, it's a letter from the high priest Ananias to Gessius Florus. He was the Roman governor in the late 60s. You might remember that the Sadducees were political weasels who would do anything to gain favor with the Romans.
1: I recall it well.
0: Now, this was one way they tried to do it. The letter is the high priest's promise to create fictitious accounts of Jesus' death. The idea was to help counter the influence of the Christian gospels that were being circulated at the time. The high priest thought it would endear him to the Romans by turning the Jews' anger away from Rome and towards the Christians. He secured the help of his underlings at the place of Tau to forge the parchments and store them there in the tunnel. The idea was to slowly distribute them over time.
8: But none of this happened. They didn't pass out the fake gospels.
0: Well, I'm guessing, but I think that history took away their chance. Jewish patriots rebelled in 66. Gessius Florus was ousted, and the Roman army came down on Israel like a hammer. They pretty much leveled the whole country, including the place of Tau. So the parchments were left where they'd been stored. I must have found a wayward copy in my excavations.
1: It's amazing.
3: So the whole thing was a big, fat, first-century deception. Kind of like Professor Charles, Albert Brownlee, and their bogus radical organizations.
0: For centuries, people have tried to deny the truth of Christ's resurrection with lies, much as they try to do now. Which is why our faith has to be firmly grounded in the Bible. Right, Eugene?
1: Of course, Mr. Whitaker. The grass may wither and the flower fade, but the word of our God will endure forever.

0: 519 to New York is now boarding at gate 34. Flight 519, now boarding gate 34.
1: Well, that's my flight.
2: I wish you'd reconsider, Jason. Why don't you stay for a few more days?
1: I'd like to, Dad. But I really should get back. You and Eugene have a lot to catch up on. Go have some fun.
3: I appreciate your sentiment, Jason. However, it would be far more enjoyable if you stayed.
1: No, thanks. I want to get back to Odyssey for some peace and quiet.
2: Jason, I'd feel a lot better if you and Tasha had talked things out more before you go.
1: We did all the talking we needed to, Dad. There's no point in deceiving ourselves anymore about this particular truth. We get enough of that everywhere else. Well, I better go.
2: Okay, son. I love you.
1: I love you, too. Well, see you in Odyssey in a couple of weeks, Eugene.
3: Yes, sir. And thanks for the time off.
1: My pleasure. Hey, Dad.
2: Yes?
1: I know everybody's going to ask, so just give me a clue. When are we going to see you in Odyssey again?
2: Oh, you'll never know when I'll turn up. You'll never know.

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1: Well, over the next couple of days, as we look at the forecast, we're going to start to see a slow cooling trend. But let's take a look at things starting overnight tonight, as it does look like we're seeing a chance of some evening rain around, could be heavy at times. And then lows tonight in the mid-60s. Tomorrow, highs about 80. It does look like we're seeing a chance of a little scattered rain around the area tomorrow. And then Friday, partly cloudy, probably upper 70s. Saturday, we're starting to see that cooler trend with temperatures in the mid-70s.
2: Reading from 1 Kings 18, verses 45 and 46. Meanwhile, the sky grew black with clouds. The wind rose. A heavy rain started falling, and Ahab rode off to Jezreel. The power of the Lord came on Elijah, and he ran ahead of Ahab all the way to Jezreel. This is Max Lucado. Elijah, the prophet who brought down fire, is now the prophet who brings down rain. Elijah, the prophet who knelt on Carmel in prayer, becomes the prophet who descends in a flurry. His action inspires us to do likewise. Lift up your eyes. Trust the promises of God. Apart from them, life will beat you up. But armed with them, you will weather any storm. How different our lives would be if we heeded the promises and not the problems. This is Max Lucado.
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7: 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So I love the technology of the 21st century. Just go to wherever you find your favorite podcast, Spotify, Apple, wherever, download In the Market with Janet Parshall, put in today's date, and get my conversation with Pastor Gary Hamrick from the beginning, where we are now discussing his new book, Standing on the Edge of Eternity, The End Times According to Revelation. And I'm going to say it again unabashedly. I've read lots of books, as I said before, many, many wonderful leaders are writing books about Revelation right now because something's stirring in our hearts right now. And it's all great, but I have to tell you what Gary does, and this is his hallmark of who he is as a pastor. Absolute line upon line, Christ-honoring, holding out the word of life, doesn't take it out if it might be culturally unpopular, if it convicts, amen, and if it comforts, amen, but it's line upon line. And he starts at the beginning and works all the way through. And I'm telling you, that's the way the word needs to be taught, and that's the way the book is written. And as I noted earlier, at the end of every chapter, there are questions for you to think about. There's an application of what that chapter is that you just read to your life today. And then Gary breaks it down in real understandable segments where some people, their eyes kind of glaze over for the book of Revelation. This is the book for you. Gary, by the way, serves as senior pastor of Cornerstone Chapel in Leesburg, Virginia. He's been there since 1991. Thousands, three services packed all the time, midweek service as well. Thousands of people come, but thousands more also are watching online. It's wonderful. Just something about exalting the name of Jesus and holding out the word of life. That's amazing. So let me, if I can, just for a minute, because there are so many huge aspects to Revelation, all fascinating, all pointing to Jesus. And that's the primary takeaway. So in the 7-year period, for those of us who've confessed with our mouth that Jesus is Lord and believed in our heart that God has raised him from the dead, if we're still living, if we haven't died, if we're not asleep, as the Bible said, in the grave, but still alive, and if that were to happen to

0: Our son had the privilege of playing on a state championship football team in high school, and that's a really big deal. I mean, they were the toast of the school, heroes of the town for a while, until next year. You know, some of those heroes come back from college to visit the old alma mater, and you know what? They just weren't a big deal anymore. Some new guys were the ones wearing the jerseys now and getting all the attention. Sorry, guys. Last year's glory, yesterday's news. Now, what do you bet those guys will still be looking for someone to tell about the big game when they're 70 years old? Well, I'm Ron Hutchcraft, and I want to have a word with you today about things that really last, really matter. Forgotten victory. Tarnished trophies. That's the story of most of life's great achievements, isn't it? A big deal for a while, and then quickly faded. The title we fought for and got will be someone else's before long, and it won't even take a day to change the name on the door. All those achievements that mean so much at the time, all the rewards we wanted so long, gone so soon, except for one. And it's revealed in our word for today from the Word of God in Daniel 12, verses 2 and 3. Multitudes who sleep in the dust of the earth will awake, some to everlasting life, others to shame and everlasting contempt. Two eternal addresses. Every person you've ever met, every person in your life, will spend forever at one of these two eternal destinations, heaven or hell. The only thing they have in common is that they're both everlasting. Now, that ultimate values clarifier provides the backdrop now for Daniel 12:3, the path to a greatness that will never die. Those who are wise shine like the brightness of the heavens, and those who lead many to righteousness like the stars forever and ever. Tell me, what have you done in your life, or what can you do with the rest of your life that will give you a greatness that will make you, quote, shine like the stars forever and ever? Only one thing. Lead people to God's way, and in so doing, help them change their eternal address from hell to heaven. That's ultimate greatness. It's the kind of spiritual greatness your heart is hungry for. What's exciting about this greatness is it's within everyone's reach. You don't have to be especially intelligent or educated or talented or good-looking or rich or well-connected. This has nothing to do with your ability, only your availability for God to speak through you to explain what his son did on the cross for the people you know. And in fact, this helping people to go to heaven is the real reason why you are where you are. Jesus placed you there so people there could find him. So how are you doing with that? Your eternity-changing assignment is why you are and who you are, why you've been through and what you've been through. So you could talk to people like you, and they listen to you when you tell them about what Jesus did for them. I don't know what you're focusing your best energies on right now. Your influence, your prayers, your time, your ambitions. But if it doesn't impact eternity, it may be too small to matter. That's why the Bible says, he who wins souls is wise. I know you want to make a greater difference with the rest of your life than you've made until now, don't you? There's no greater difference you could possibly make in the life of someone you care about than to help them be in heaven with you forever. Every person you know who doesn't know Jesus, in your family, every person you work with, every person you go to school with, that's a future in hell or heaven. Be the one who tells them how they can be a future resident of heaven. Introduce them to Jesus. And your Bible says, you're going to shine like the stars forever and ever.
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4: Psalm 73, verses 23 through 26. Nevertheless, I am continually with you. You hold me by my right hand. You will guide me with your counsel, and afterward receive me to glory. Whom have I in heaven but you? And there is none upon earth that I desire besides you. My flesh and my heart fail, but God is the strength of my heart and my portion forever. My name is Tom. I thank you for being tuned in to this evening's Refresh, and we begin with Jaden Lavick. It is well.

An out-of-office reply says, "I'm not available, but here's when I'll be back." It's honest. Nobody's left wondering. Sometimes we need a spiritual version of that. I'm running on empty. Here's what I still believe, even though I can't perform it right now. God's not offended by honesty. Come tired. Come honest. Come exactly as you are. He'll meet you there. Way Truth Life Radio.

That's Laura's story. Come unto Jesus. In 2 Corinthians chapter 1, verses 3, 4, and 5, blessed be the God and Father of our Lord Jesus Christ, the Father of mercies and God of all comfort, who comforts us in all our tribulation, that we may be able to comfort those who are in any trouble with the comfort with which we ourselves are comforted by God. For as the sufferings of Christ abound in us, so our consolation also abounds through Christ. This is the Passion Worship Team.

There's always someone in the left lane going exactly 1 mile under the speed limit. Not illegal, just deeply sanctifying. Life has a way of slowing you down too. A delay you didn't ask for. A door that hasn't opened. A season that keeps taking longer than planned. But waiting is not wasted when God is with you in it. So don't mistake slow for stuck. God is still leading. 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

0: Nathan Drake, Just As I Am. 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
1: Be thou my vision, O Lord of my

Some of the most important things in life may be the things you never noticed God holding together. 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He's faithful in what you see and in what you may only understand later. So keep walking. You're not moving through this alone. 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
1: On this evening's Refresh, that's Sarah Groves, Abide With Me. 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
1: For tonight, a chance of showers and thunderstorms. It'll be cloudy, a low of about 64. Mostly cloudy Thursday. A chance of showers and thunderstorms to start off. Then showers likely and possibly a thunderstorm after 5 o'clock. A high of about 82. For Thursday night, showers and thunderstorms likely before 8 o'clock. Then still a chance of some showers until about 2 a.m., a low of about 64. And Friday, mostly sunny and a high near 77.
2: Chapter after chapter in the Old Testament story of Job, Job waited for God to break the silence and answer the anguished questions of his suffering heart. Finally, at last, God spoke. But what Job heard was nothing like what he expected. And today on Insight for Living, Chuck Swindoll brings us to this long-awaited moment and reveals a God whose ways are far above our own. On today's program, we'll be reminded that God's surprising presence often comes right in the middle of a storm. We'll begin by reading the passage together.
3: Well, God finally speaks to Job. What he says is surprising, as you're going to discover this morning, but that's fine. God's full of surprises, which we will affirm again and again in the message today. Job 38, I'll read just a few verses and then we'll jump to 40. Then the Lord answered Job out of the whirlwind, verse 1 begins, and said, "Who is this that darkens counsel by words without knowledge? Now, gird up your loins like a man, and I will ask you, and you instruct me. Where were you when I laid the foundation of the earth? Tell me, if you have understanding, who set its measurements, since you know? Or who stretched the line on it? On what were its bases sunk? Or who laid its cornerstone when the morning stars sang together and all the sons of God shouted for joy?" If you were to list the questions between here and the end of the book, you'd find 77 that Job is asked, none of them able to be answered by Job. Humbled and broken, chapter 40, Job responds in verse 3. Job answered the Lord and said, "Behold, I am insignificant. What can I reply to you? I lay my hand on my mouth. Once I have spoken, and I will not answer. Even twice, and I will add no more." It's an old Hebrew colloquialism that means I have already said more than I should.
2: 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Chuck titled today's message, "A Penetrating Reproof from the Almighty."
3: God's ways are often so surprising, and when he does show up, if you will, his message is so often unexpected and unpredictable. Sometimes it's a close call, and we realize after the fact that he has been there all the time protecting us, even when we didn't know we were in danger. That occurred to me this last week when I read a report that came from Montgomery County, Maryland, in the city of Wheaton, Maryland. The report reads, "The first bullet fired in a shooting spree that killed 5 people in Montgomery County Wednesday and Thursday narrowly missed Ann Chapman, who was working at Michael Arts and Crafts Store in Northgate Shopping Center. It's a miracle no one was hurt after the bullet cut a dime-sized hole in the display window, nicked a light fixture, pierced two poster board signs, and hit a metal rack holding rows of mini books at 5:20 p.m. Wednesday. But the amazing thing is what the bullet stopped next to, the store's employees said. A book called Inspiration for the Heart from the Prayer of Jabez by Bruce Wilkinson. If you were to open the book flap, you would read, "A simple daily prayer from the heart can inspire you to seek God's constant favor, power, and protection." The bullet has not been recovered. Ann Chapman had no idea that she was that close to being shot. You and I think we know what is best for ourselves when in fact we do not. And sometimes when the Lord does come on the scene, we are downright not only surprised but shocked at how he says what he says and at what he says. I came across this week two prophets from the Old Testament who verify what I'm talking about. The first one we're not familiar with at all, and the other we're rather familiar with. So let's turn first to the less familiar, Nahum, just between Micah and Habakkuk. Doesn't help, does it? It's page 1437 in my Bible, and it's the seventh of the Old Testament minor prophets. If you're not familiar, that's okay. Most of us aren't that familiar with the Old Testament minor prophets. Nahum chapter 1, verse 3. I came across this past week and was reminded again of how surprising the presence of God can be. Nahum 1:3, "The Lord is slow to anger and great in power. The Lord will by no means leave the guilty unpunished." Now it's this part that intrigues me. "In whirlwind and storm is his way, and clouds are the dust beneath his feet." Look closely, put your finger on that last part of the third verse and notice he's referring to a strong wind, a storm that may include thunder and lightning. And that which frightens us and drives us away is often, in fact, the reminder of the presence of God. One man writes, "The power and majesty of God are evidenced most dramatically in the forces of nature." So I suggest the next time lightning flashes and thunder rolls and the rain begins to fall, rather than slamming your door and closing everything up and pulling the blinds and staying away from it, that you stand and stare. Remember that the clouds are but the dust of his feet. God is there and very present at times like that. When he gave the law at Sinai, Moses writes that the mountain was surrounded by thick, heavy clouds. There was thunder and there was lightning. When Elijah stepped out of the cave in his depression to see what was there, there was the passing of a strong whirlwind that came by the cave. The same happened with Ezekiel. When Jesus walked toward the disciples, frightened in the boat on the Sea of Galilee, it was in a time of storm that he stilled the storm and spoke peaceful words to his disciples. I read where Martin Luther, while pursuing a law degree as a young man in Erfurt, Germany, was caught in a thunderous, lightning-stricken storm, and the storm so humbled him, he realized he should not be pursuing law. This was God's way of saying to him, "You need to pursue ministry." Now, every time we're in a storm, that's not what the Lord is saying to his people. But there was a sense of God's presence in that frightening moment, and his heart became unusually sensitive and tender. And aren't we all glad he was not an attorney, but became a monk and ultimately discovered what became for us the roots of a Reformation. God has his way in the whirlwind and the storm. This is called a theophany, T-H-E-O-P-H-A-N-Y, theophany. It's a disclosure of God's presence, a theophany. Nahum says that God is present in the storm, and in the midst of the storm, he's having his way. Now, with that in mind, go back to Isaiah. Isaiah is just before Jeremiah, chapter 55, verse 6. We're in Job, but we're moving in that direction, and just give me a moment to set it up, okay? Job speaks of some of this, at least the chapter we're looking at, and I want you to see something ahead of time. Isaiah 55, 6. Seek the Lord while he may be found. Call upon him while he is near. Let the wicked forsake his way and the unrighteous man his thoughts. Let him return to the Lord. He will have compassion on him and to our God, for he will abundantly pardon. That part we understand. The next part is so surprising. For my thoughts, this is God speaking now. He steps in as Isaiah continues to write. My thoughts are not your thoughts. Neither are your ways my ways, declares the Lord. Well, are they really that different? Are they really that far apart? Verse 9, as the heavens are higher than the earth, so are my ways higher than your ways and my thoughts than your thoughts. As far as the distance between heavens and earth, so is the distance between my thinking and God's thinking, your ways and God's ways. If you were raised like me, you were usually taught that God speaks in a still small voice, that he comes tippy-toeing on the scene, and he always sort of whispers. But Nahum says he has his way in a whirlwind and a storm, and the clouds are but the dust of his feet. And when he does speak, what a surprising message. Often it is a shaking of our shoulders in the storm. Sometimes it is a reproof that levels us. We prefer the quiet setting. We prefer the calm and peaceful surrounding. But sometimes the storm is a doctor's report that's frightening. Sometimes the storm message comes in a rehabilitation center, or in the emergency room, or in a prison cell, or as we're standing on the other end of the room and we're reading a note from our mate who says, I cannot stay any longer, I'm gone. And we think in moments like that, where is God? Where is God when I need him? He is there in the storm and in the whirlwind. God's whirlwind messages are never forgotten. Most of us could testify that our lives began to be changed because of some reproof that came through some enormously significant event, usually stormy. Now, Job 38 brings us to the place we've been waiting for some time, quite some time. Got a letter from one of the men in our church this week. Good letter. He said, I just want to thank you for Job, but could we do something in another book that isn't quite so character building, he said. Said, if my character gets built anymore, I'll need to have another office space, another room in my office to put some of this character that's getting built. And he names one thing after another, and it's like the wheels have come off the cart. And so it has for Job. And adding insult to injury, not only does Job lose his ability to make a living, and along with that, his home and his entire family of 10 grown children, he now has lost his health, and these so-called friends have come alongside to preach their sermons and to deliver their messages, all of which are off target, and they don't help. And Job has stood toe-to-toe with each one of them, Eliphaz, Bildad, Zophar, and lately Elihu. And By the time he gets to Elihu, he just doesn't bother to answer. He is out of energy, and he is so determined that he is going to wait for God to speak. Well, God speaks. In chapter 38, verse 1, the Lord answered, but he doesn't tiptoe and say, psst, Job, it's me, God. He comes in a whirlwind. As if Job doesn't have it tough enough already, he's got to go through a whirlwind. And in the midst of the whirlwind, as his hair is blowing and his beard is blowing, no, he doesn't have any hair, he's bald. As his beard is blowing and as his clothes are being pulled off, he realizes this must be some significant moment. And he hears the voice he's been waiting to hear. But it isn't a voice of comfort. Now, if you and I had come, we would have come, hopefully, with comfort in mind. We'd have brought Job something to read, we'd have maybe something to eat, and we'd sit down with him, and Job, man, it's tough. But God doesn't do that. Why? His ways are higher than our ways. His thoughts different than our thoughts. Remember that. Get out of your mind the idea that God is just like us, just a lot older. And God is a... understands like we understand, but he just, he's been at it longer. He's not this old man with long white hair blowing wind from the north to make the boat sail across the ocean. He is totally and completely and absolutely different from us. Therefore, his ways are full of shocks and surprises. The first word out of his mouth is a reproof. Why would he do that? I mean, here's a man covered with boils, waiting for comfort and needing help, and along comes the living God who has known the whole story from start to finish. He doesn't give Job any answers to his questions. He doesn't apologize for having been silent so long. He doesn't give a hint about the whole thing between himself and Satan way back when it all started. He doesn't acknowledge that Job has been through deep struggles. When he finally speaks, he speaks in a reproof. Frankly, having thought about this for some time, I think Job by now has gotten in his defense a little arrogant. You get like that when you defend yourself too long. When you've had to stand against the attacks of the others, you tend to get a little cocksure. And God is going to communicate a number of things to Job, but he has to get his heart right to begin with, and does he do that? He comes with a clipboard full of questions. His opening line is, who is this that darkens counsel by words without knowledge? Now, you've got to understand, there's not a whole group of people standing there. It's just Job and God. So who is a pretty simple answer. Now, gird up your loins like a man. It's singular. He's not talking to the friends. He's talking to Job. Gird up your loins like a man. I will ask you, and you instruct me. And he starts. He begins with the creation of the world. He moves to the stellar spaces, to the deepest seas. He goes ultimately into the animal kingdom, one question after another after another. The first set of questions ask, can you explain my creation? Let's even add control it. Can you explain or control my creation? Just answer the question, Job. And that ends with a statement of humility when Job answers in verses 3, 4, and 5 of chapter 40. God isn't through. The next set of questions ask, can you change or subdue my creation? And that's ended with Job's answer of repentance. We'll look at that some time from now. But right now, let's think about this first set of questions, which is answered with humility, thankfully. Now watch closely. He begins with the creation. Verse 4, chapter 38, where were you when I laid the foundation of the earth? Well, obviously, he wasn't anywhere around. All of us were gone at that time. Tell me if you have any understanding. Who set its measurements? He doesn't know that answer. No one knows how the earth measured, or the universe about us, or the multiple galaxies beyond that. Who set its measurements, since you know? Or who stretched the line on it? On what were its bases sunk? Who laid its cornerstone? How did all of this get flung into space? When the morning stars sang together and all the sons of God shouted for joy. That's a reference to the first stars. Those morning stars sang together. Perhaps at creation, the stars could sing. Maybe it's poetic writing and it doesn't literally mean singing, but again, maybe the heavens were in harmony with one another. We don't know. We weren't there. Writing this account, he refers to the morning stars singing together. Maybe they were the angels, as they sang at the time of creation. These angelic creatures were witnessing all of this with open mouths, staring in with this incredulous look about them. And then he moves to the sea. Who enclosed the sea with doors when bursting forth it went out from the womb? This is poetic. When I made a cloud, its garment and thick darkness, its swaddling band, and I placed boundaries on it. I set a bolt and doors, and I said, thus far you shall come, but no farther, and here shall your proud waves stop. Could you do that, Job? Were you there when that happened, Job? Have you ever in your life commanded the morning and caused the dawn to know its place? Now he moves to the sun, this greater light by day, that it might take hold of the ends of the earth and the wicked be shaken out of it. Verse 16, have you entered into the springs of the sea or walked in the recesses of the deep? Have the gates of death been revealed to you? Have you seen the gates of deep darkness? Have you understood the expanse of the earth? Tell me if you know all this. Quite a set of questions, isn't it? You know what happens when you're asked questions like this? You get even more silent. You're already silent, but you... As he says at the end, he puts his hand over his mouth, lest he be tempted to give one answer. You are totally out of it. It's like a classroom. And the prof is way ahead of you. And you duck behind the head of the person in front of you so the prof can't see you've done it. You're there. And then he begins to ask questions, and you know you're outclassed. Not only do you not know, you are aware that others know you don't know. So you are doubly silent. And yet God goes on. The expanses of the sea. In my research, it may be dated, but the book I read talked about the deepest place of the sea has been revealed to be 6.78 miles. There may be deeper places, but at that point, that particular authority said we've come a little over 6 3/4 miles deep in the deepest place of the sea. And how about the stellar spaces? You may remember one of our space probes spent 12 years going 4.4 billion miles, passing within 3,000 miles of Neptune's cloud bank. And that's only in this immediate galaxy. There are millions more. Who knows but what ours is the smallest of the group. It's mind-boggling. It makes you quiet. So he carries him to the telescopes, and then he takes him back to Earth, and he invites him to visit the darkness, 19 through 21. And then he says in 22, have you entered the storehouses of the snow? Have you seen the storehouses of the hail? What a poetic way to put it. All of the heavens that hold the waters that will drench the earth and the ice that will fall and will form and the hailstorms yet to come. And he said he's reserved those for a time of distress. I mean, Job is just standing there. Suddenly, the boils don't seem quite as significant. And the answers he was giving his friends with such dogmatism don't flow with such eloquence anymore. Even asks him to verse 31, can you bind the chains of the Pleiades? Now he's describing some of the constellations. Or loose the cords of Orion. Can you lead forth a constellation in its season and guide the Bear with her satellites? Another of the star formations in the shape of a bear. Many of you are familiar with that. Do you know the ordinances of the heavens or fix their rule over the earth? It's like being invited to one of these great telescopes and you take a look and you blink and you watch this entire world beyond our present familiar surface. You don't turn and start instructing the person who runs the place. You stuff your hands in your pockets and sort of walk backwards to get out of the place. It is enormous. It's especially enormous because the one who could answer every question is talking to him and was there and has put him in motion and keeps them in motion. Who, how, can you, do you, will you, are you? If God's ways are higher than mine, then whatever he allows, I bow in submission. And that makes me humble. How needed a humble spirit is in a person like Job.
2: If God's ways are truly higher than ours, higher than the heavens are above the earth, then perhaps the wisest posture is to simply bow down in humble submission, to stop instructing and start listening. So here's the bottom line question that Chuck Swindoll has invited us to ponder. Where is God inviting us to trade our questions for trust? When, like Job, we're sitting in an ash heap, suffering from physical ailments or reeling from the insensitive input from family and friends, it causes us to second-guess God's presence. Does he even know what we're going through? That's the question Chuck answers in a book he's written. It's called Finding God When the World's on Fire, and it's our featured resource today on Insight for Living. 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What does it really mean to surrender our will to God? I'm Bill Meyer. 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
1: 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Coming very shortly, Leading the Way with Dr. Michael Youssef. And this from Michael: invite God into every task. Whether you're driving, working, or doing chores, make space for conversation with God. 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
4: 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I'm not an advocate for that one. 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
1: 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For tonight, a chance of showers and thunderstorms. It'll be cloudy, a low of about 64. Mostly cloudy Thursday. A chance of showers and thunderstorms to start off. Then showers likely and possibly a thunderstorm after 5 o'clock, a high of about 82. For Thursday night, showers and thunderstorms likely before 8 o'clock. Then still a chance of some showers until about 2 a.m., a low of about 64. And Friday, mostly sunny and a high near 77.
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7: My beloved friend, please listen to me. 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We win.
6: 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See how you can pray for Dr. Youssef as he participates in domestic and international events. 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You'll be so encouraged. 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Seven Dooms Revealed. That's the title of today's message, but don't let that scare you off, because out of the darkness of doom, Jesus brings the light of hope. Here's Dr. Youssef to begin.
7: In Revelation chapter 8, we come to the seventh and the final seal after an intermission between the sixth and the seventh. John writes, "When the Lamb opened the seventh seal, there was silence in heaven for about half an hour." I'm sure you're asking, why is this silence in heaven? Well, John doesn't tell us why. But there's some possibilities. One possibility is that it could be God's way of granting humanity one last chance for the doors of mercy to be open before it is shut and the judgment becomes final. The second possibility, it could be the calm before the final judgment. This silence is the silence of awe and expectation before the final judgment fall on humanity. And so when the Lamb opens the seventh seal, there was silence in heaven. This is the silence of awe. It's the silence of suspense. It's a silence of expectation. And after the breaking of the seventh seal, you see seven angels with seven trumpets standing before God. Remember the number seven, complete, full judgment, seven trumpets, each represented a segment of calamity that is falling upon human race, upon the earth. And the first four calamities, they are parallel the four plagues in Egypt. Let's look at these. The first trumpet produced hail and fire mixed with blood, which rained upon the land. Something happened exactly in Egypt in Exodus 9, 22, all the way to 26. The second trumpet brings huge asteroid that crashes into the sea and it kills one-third of the sea life, similar to what happened in Exodus 7, 20 and 21. with the third trumpet, an asteroid named Wormwood hits the sweet waters. That's the rivers and the lakes from people drink water to survive. And that's the repetition of Exodus 15, 23, 25, when it happened on the River Nile. The fourth trumpet is when the light of the sun and the moon and the stars dim by one third. In Exodus chapter 10, God sent darkness upon the land of Egypt, but supernaturally, miraculously, there was light where the people of God were living. Darkness everywhere else. Only in the community of the people of God, the people of Israel, had light. And there, an eagle flies over the scene, crying, "Whoa! Whoa! Whoa!" to the inhabitants of the earth. Four trumpets and three to go. These three trumpets spell woe to the human race. Look at chapter 9 with me, please. The fifth trumpet, as soon as it sounds, a star falls to the earth. Now, this is not a star from the outer space. This is a person. This is no other than Satan himself. You say, how do we know that? In Luke chapter 10, verse 18, Jesus said, "I saw Satan fall like lightning from heaven." In the book of Isaiah chapter 14 and verse 12, it says, "How you have fallen from heaven, O morning star, son of the dawn." This star-like person

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2: For tonight, a chance of showers and thunderstorms. It'll be cloudy, a low of about 64. Mostly cloudy Thursday. A chance of showers and thunderstorms to start off. Then showers likely and possibly a thunderstorm after 5 o'clock, a high of about 82. For Thursday night, showers and thunderstorms likely before 8 o'clock. Then still a chance of some showers until about 2 a.m., a low of about 64. And Friday, mostly sunny and a high near 77.
3: When Jonah obeyed God, a revival swept through the city of Nineveh, and the whole population turned to God. Could that happen again in our time? Today on Turning Point, Dr. David Jeremiah considers this possibility as he continues the series, Jonah, the Runaway Prophet. Is your heart ready for an awakening? To introduce the conclusion of his message, The Anatomy of Revival, here's David.
4: And thank you for joining us as we continue our study in the book of Jonah. We're at the part of the book where the revival in Nineveh is underway. We're learning so much about what God does when he sends revival to his people. And we hope that you're following along with your Bibles, maybe a study guide, and understanding the purpose and poignancy of the book of Jonah. We'll get to that in just a moment, but first, let me remind you that Turning Point has a magazine that we're really excited about because we know it's having